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2: Now, here's the tricky thing about yielding. God demands it. He doesn't come to me and say, "Now, Michael, it would be very nice for you to yield to me." He doesn't do that. He demands it. Why? For my good and His glory. That's why. Why is it that we don't have true joy or peace until we yield? Stay tuned. I'm going to tell you why.
1: Thank you for making time in your day for Leading the Way with Dr. Michael Youssef. Today, Dr. Youssef helps you to understand that God's authority doesn't come with a list of thou shall nots, but the opposite. Freedom through submission. This is Leading the Way.
2: The yield sign is there for a reason. But human nature, the way it is, if you pass the yield sign routinely on your way to work or school, day after day, I have a deep hunch that most of us probably get used to it. We ignore it. And after a while, actually, we don't even notice it anymore. We become oblivious to it. We know it's there. Subconsciously, you know it's there. You know what you're supposed to do when you see it. But then you get used to it, and then you give it kind of a cursory glance as you pass it by. Until, of course, the day comes when you get into trouble and you find yourself sitting on the side of the street and say, "Why didn't I yield?" Now, obviously, I know all about that. The yield sign is there for a reason. When you obey it, you're blessed and you're safe. When you don't, even though you may get away with it for a long period of time, sooner or later it's going to catch up with you. And in a far greater way, in a far more serious way, in a far more important way, the entire Bible from cover to cover is that sign saying, yield to God. The message of the entire Bible from Genesis to Revelation is one message: yield to God for meaningful life, for peaceful heart, for a contented spirit, for effective witness for Jesus Christ in your workplace or in your school, for fruitful and productive life, for victory in the spiritual battles. You and I must yield. Yield to the Lord's will in our lives, yield to His command in His word, yield to His direction as revealed in His word, yield to His instructions in His book. Now I'm going to level with you. Yielding is never easy. You see, yielding is never fashionable. Yielding is never popular by the masses. But yielding is the only option that you and I have. It's the only option that God gives us. I read an old preacher from the old times, back in the days of the horse and buggy, and he and his wife were driving their horse and buggy along a narrow and dangerous stretch of road. And the woman got so nervous, and she immediately grabbed one of the straps, one of the reins, and said, "Her husband, as calmly as he knew how, handed her the other strap. And she said, no, I don't want to take both of them. I could never manage this animal by myself." And the husband said, "Look, you've got to make a choice. You either drive it or I drive it. We can't both drive the same horse." And the frightened soul quickly handed back the other strap to the husband, and they made their way home safely. And this is where we find the Israelites in Joshua chapter 5. Turn to it with me, please. They are at that point where God is saying to them, you must learn to yield to me. At this point of their journey to the promised land, God has taken them across the river of impossibility, supernaturally, miraculously. He provided for them. And now they are facing the fortified walls of Jericho. Now the river, which dried up supernaturally and miraculously, is behind them. Now is flowing at full force. And there is no turning back. In front of them, there is that fortified wall. You talk about caught between the rock and the hard place. This is it. And so they have no choice but to yield to the leadership of the commander-in-chief. And let me just stop for a moment here and give you the explanation that was in that chapter. The Israelites, who have come across that river of impossibility, they have not seen fortified walls before. They were all born in the wilderness. They have never experienced climbing obstacles that are formidable. And Joshua, in his perplexity, thinking about the river that's flowing full force and looking at that fortified wall, and in that perplexity, in that time when he doesn't know what to do, where to go next, he sees this man with a drawn sword, and he didn't know who he was. And so he says to him, are you with us or are you against us? Are you with us or are you with the enemy? Are you here to take sides? And he said, no, I'm here to take over. Now, beloved, listen to me. That is yielding. Now, here's the tricky thing about yielding. Are you ready for it? God demands it. He doesn't come to me and said, now, Michael, it would be very nice for you to yield to me. He doesn't do that. He doesn't say, you know, it would be a great honor for me if you yield to me. No, God doesn't do that. He demands it. He demands it of me. Why? For my good and His glory. That's why. But why is it that we try so hard to wiggle out of it? Why does God have to go to the trouble of ensuring that we have no other option and we come to the end of the road and we say, okay, I give up? Why is it that we don't have true joy or peace until we yield? Stay tuned. I'm going to tell you why. You see, in the last message, Joshua told them to consecrate themselves. What does consecration mean? You see, consecration is that big word that we use in Christian circles, which only means one thing: yield. That's it. That's what it means. This week I saw an email from a couple in our church, and it says that God kept on impressing upon them to host a backyard Bible club. And God kept impressing upon them, but they kept on resisting and resisting and resisting. And for a very good reason, let me assure you. It was very good reason. They have a 3-year-old and a 2-month-year-old. That is a good reason not to host a Bible club, right? That's what the natural mind would say. But they could not get away from God's persistence in getting them to yield at this very time in their life. And so with a couple of other apostles, members who live in their neighborhood, stuffed the mailboxes with them announcements. And guess what? 51 kids turned up. I can't even think of 51 kids in my backyard. Isn't that great? But that's not all. As a result of this, 9 moms started coming for a weekly Bible study in that same home. Listen to me. For you to be used of God, for me to be used of God, whether it be in our workplace or our neighborhood or our communities where we live or the schools, we must be willing to yield. The Israelites had to yield before they can even get across that fortified walls. They had to yield spiritually. They had to yield mentally. They had to yield emotionally. They had to yield, yes, physically. And if God is teaching us anything in this whole series of messages, beloved, listen to me. If He's teaching us anything, anything at all, it is this: consecration precedes conquest. That yielding precedes harvesting. What kind of yielding did God ask the Israelites? Well, you can see it in the passage there between verses 2 to 9. There was a physical circumcision. I'm going to come to that in a minute. In verse 10, there was a celebration of the Passover. In verse 11 and 12, there was the appropriating of the fruit of the produce of Canaan. And then verses 13 and to 15, there was the following of the commander-in-chief and taking direction from him. Now, on the face of it, it just all these things, they seem to either kind of outrageous insanity or rituals that are really not necessary at all. Why didn't God just click His fingers and get them across the walls of Jericho? Why couldn't God do it some other way? Oh, listen to me. The whole question of yielding is not yielding what I want to yield, but yielding what God wants you to yield. And if God is God, then He's got to tell you, and you have to obey. And you have to ask Him, Lord, what is it that you want me to yield? However, I have a hunch that you already know what God wants you to yield. The problem is that you're not willing to do it. You see, God may say to you, or may be saying to you for weeks or even months, or years, He may be saying to you to yield something that to me is not really a big deal at all. Easy. But to you, it's huge. You see, He knows you and He knows me, and He never asks of us to yield the same things. He may be asking me to yield something that to you, said, that's easy. But to me, it's huge, and it's a challenge. Now, I know I can hear some of you are literally kicking and screaming right now. You see, how can you do that? Oh, listen, I'm the expert on kicking and screaming. I've done my fair share of screaming and kicking in the past. I know all about it. Some of you may be saying, but what God is asking of me does not make sense. Do it anyway. What God is asking of me, I can't do. He will give you the power to do it. Think about this. Just think about this. From the human logic, to have the Israelite males to be circumcised on the eve of the greatest battle of their history, it doesn't make sense. See, this is not a seven-day-old baby in the hospital where a lot of hygiene and clinical stuff and the baby doesn't know what in the world is going on. There are cultures where the babies don't get circumcised until 10 or 11. And listen, that's called physically incapacitated. It's called pain. And they had no painkillers back then. These were grown men. How are they going to fight this battle? This is incredible battle that they're facing. This is unbelievable enemy of all the Canaanites and the Amorites and the mosquito bites. And we're all there. And they're going to face them the next day. It does not make sense, but it makes perfect sense to God. Do you know why? Because God never wanted him to say, we did it. God didn't want him to say, we accomplished it. God did not want him to say, we brought the victory. When God strips you, when God strips me of the last vestige of personal strength, that's the beginning of Him working in you supernaturally. As long as we rely on our wealth, our numbers, our resources, our strength, our intelligence, our intellect, our strategy, and the willpower, as long as we rely on these things, God says, go, be my guest. Keep on spinning your wheels. Keep on trying. Go for it. You see, this generation of Israelites were all born in the wilderness, as the writer tells us again and again. Only a handful of them, like Joshua and Caleb, really know what it was like in Egypt, in the land of slavery. Only a handful of them saw what it's like for the mighty Red Sea to part. Very few of them knew what it was like to see the mighty Egyptian army to be drenched. Not only that, but this generation was not circumcised, which is the sign of the covenant that God made with Abraham. I'm so grateful. Paul says that the circumcision is the circumcision of the heart. Neither did they participate in the Passover before. You see, there were three Passovers. This is the third one. The first Passover was in Egypt, when God told the Israelites to slay a lamb and then to put the blood on the doorposts so that the angel of death will go to the firstborn of the Egyptians, but then would miss those who have the blood on the door. He said, I will see the blood and I will pass over. That is the very first Passover. The second Passover was in the Sinai Desert. And this is the third time that they are celebrating the Passover. And this was God's way to remind them that in the past, God brought them out of the slavery of Egypt. It's also in the present that He is delivering them today. And that in the future, He will deliver them when He sent them.

Joshua did not know who he was. See, this is what sealed the deal. Joshua encountering of the commander of the Lord of hosts, to me, is one of the most exciting, the most thrilling part of the whole scripture. You see, most theologians refer to this as a theophany. It's a big word. It means the appearance of the pre-incarnate Christ in the Old Testament. He appeared to Abraham under the oak of Mamre. He appeared to Jacob at Peniel. He appeared to Moses at the burning bush. He appeared with his chariots of fire to Elisha and his servant when they needed victory over the Assyrians. And here he's appearing to Joshua. He's appearing with sword drawn, ready for the fight. You see, Jesus had not died on the cross yet and completed the victory. What kind of a military force did the divine commander lead? The Bible calls them the host of the Lord. The Bible called them the hosts of heaven. The Bible calls them legions of angels. Beloved, listen to me. They are always ready to be deployed on your behalf when you yield. The moment you yield to the Lord and His call upon your life to be an effective witness for Him, His minister in your workplace and in your school, the moment you yield to Him and accept the call of being a missionary in your mission field, of being an apostle in your environment, of being an ambassador in your world, by being a warrior in your battles, God begins to deploy these mighty, invisible forces on your behalf. When you yield your will to God's will, when you yield your plan to God's plan, these hosts of angels are always ready to be deployed on your behalf. When you yield to doing the work of God, they are ready to be deployed on your behalf. When you are ready to yield your timidity and your fear and fear of rejection and go forward in His name, He's ready to deploy all these armies on your behalf. When you yield to taking the sandal off your feet by recognizing that the very place in your neighborhood where He placed you, in your workplace where you work, in your school where you go, when you see those places as holy places, He is ready to deploy on your behalf mighty armies to fight for you. When you yield your desire, when you yield your wants, when you yield your opinion, when you yield your comfort zone, when you yield your self-indulgence, when you yield your time, your talent, and your treasure, when you yield your frustrations and your depression and your helplessness and your bitterness, He is ready to deploy that mighty army. Listen to what Hebrews chapter 1 verse 14 said. He said, they are ministering spirits sent out to render service for the sake of those who will inherit salvation. Those of you who have read my book know your real enemy. You've read the fact that how it is absolutely thrilling to me to know that when Satan fell from heaven, one third of the angelic beings, and we don't know how many, there could be billions or could be trillions of them. The Bible says untold numbers, so we don't even know. Maybe even it cannot be counted. But the Bible said when Lucifer thought that he could depose God and sit on the throne and become God, he was thrown out of heaven. One third of the angelic being followed him in that foolishness, and they were thrown out of heaven. And to me, that is absolutely the most exciting thing, because it says to me that two-thirds of the angelic being are ready and committed to be deployed on your behalf. That means that for every demon that's harassing you, for every demon that is warring against you, there are two angels who are fighting on your behalf. When you yield to the commander in chief, Jesus is going to show up. He's going to show up in your workplace and school and neighborhood. And He doesn't show up to take sides. He shows up to take over. And you must be willing to let Him take over. He will show up, put words in your mouth. He will show up to soften hard hearts. He will show up to change lives. He will show up to bless your work. He will show up to give you

0: favor. He will show up to encourage you. He will show up to meet your needs. He will show up to give you victory. He will show up. And the best thing that you can say today is, Lord, I yield. You know that matter that the finger of the Holy Spirit is pointing to in your life and saying this, Lord, not now, this. Lord, I can't do it, this. Well, Lord, you know that I'm struggling with that. In due course, I'll be able to overcome. Listen, we worship a supernatural, powerful God. And the greatest thing that you can do in your life, the greatest thing that I've ever done in my life, is when the finger of the Holy Spirit pointed in my heart, in my mind, in my life, and says this. And after kicking and screaming, I said, Lord, I yield. It's the greatest thing you could have done, or you could do today.
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1: God can do anything. God can change anyone. If I want you to remember anything as a result of this time together, it's that statement. For nothing will be impossible with God.
2: There are moments in life when God's direction makes absolutely no sense. The path forward seems unclear, the obstacles feel insurmountable, and the only thing you know for certain is that you cannot pull this off on your own. Sound familiar? Well, today on Insight for Living, Chuck Swindoll describes one of the most breathtaking miracles in all of Scripture, an inflection point, when the humanly impossible became divinely certain. If you're facing something right now that feels completely beyond you, Chuck invites you to examine the Spirit's most significant mission.
1: Our Father, we thank you for the firsts in our lives. That first person who had the courage to look at us and ask us about things eternal and to make us aware that things were not well. And we had to face that. We had to come to terms with that. And we look back on that, realizing at that time it seemed fearful and confusing and maybe even for some a struggle. But we look back and thank you for sending that person to be like Gabriel was for Mary, the messenger of good news. Thank you for reminding us again, and for many, the very first time, that with you, nothing is impossible. No friend without Christ is impossibly lost. It may very well be you would have us speak to him or her this week. Thank you for the first time, our Father, when we realize the meaning and significance of deep and abiding worship. When we were delivered from the feeling that we needed to be entertained, but we were really to come before the holy God to hear his truth, to sing his songs, to pause in quietness and let the wonder in. And this season of the year, our Father, we thank you for that first light on that dark night. When all else was wrong in the world, you gave us that Son of yours. And we thank you for him. May we worship him today as if for the first time, with a fresh, as if first time joy, that we are participating in your work for your glory. In the name of Jesus, our first and only Savior, we pray. Everyone said, amen.
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1: It's easy to forget the kind of times into which Jesus was born. And what makes his birth all the more amazing is that it was, in God's estimation, the right moment. Though in the world's eyes, there would have been 100 reasons to choose another time, either before then or after the fact. But those prophecies waited to be fulfilled. And that is what was accomplished according to God's promise, just as he planned it. If God were to wait until time was just right, there would never have been a son sent. But against all the odds, and in spite of the threatening situation that even this young couple faced after the birth, God brought forth his son. And by the way, he had all of the arrangements put together before time ever began. The account is in Luke chapter 1. And the main part we're considering is verses 26 to 38. which really identifies two people and focuses on them. One is an angel named Gabriel, and one is a young woman who is a virgin named Mary. The angel we read in verse 26 is sent from God to a city in Galilee called Nazareth. In the council of divine decrees, before there was ever time on earth, before there was ever matter, before there was a sun, moon, or stars, the Godhead together planned salvation. And in the plan of salvation, it was ordained that this angel be sent on this particular day to this particular woman living in this particular place. Planning our salvation, knowing our need for the Savior, our God already has put together the plan that on this very day, at this particular time, this angel, the messenger angel, would leave the throne room of the Father and come to this earth. And we read he would come to the city in Galilee called Nazareth. The reason Luke writes it like that is because there were people reading it for the first time who would not know where Nazareth was. His gospel would spread across the whole known world, but who ever heard of Nazareth? It's a tiny place. And if you think Nazareth is small, Bethlehem is even smaller. But never doubt it, the destination is determined, the person is selected, the situation is complicated, and the mission is humanly impossible. All four are true. Let me unpack them. First, the destination. The angel was to go to the city called, really we would call it a village, called Nazareth. Nazareth is where Mary lived. It's where Joseph lived. It's where they have been betrothed. Unlike today, in those days, in a Jewish marriage, there was the commitment to one another followed by the signing of a betrothal covenant, which lasted usually about a year. During that year, they were known as husband and wife. Though they didn't live together, they were not intimate with one another. They were seen as husband and wife, which explains why he is called her husband on occasion, though they've not actually been married. They are committed to one another in this betrothal, and the angel is to find her in the city of Nazareth, and he does so. So the person is selected. She is a virgin, never knew a man. Now, the situation is complicated. Complicated. Why? Because the plan of God required depositing on this earth a sinless but very human individual. How do you get a child born without sin who comes from the womb of his mother or her mother? How do you do that? The possibilities get a little bit complicated. I took my time this week to think through what those possibilities were. Listen to them. First, God could have chosen a human mother and a human father and then put the baby there and have them have the child. The problem is you've got a sinful product. Can't come from just an average man and woman. That's the result of intercourse, and then the baby 9 months later is born. You'd have a sinful child. Well, the second possibility is neither one. Just leave a divinely given gift on a doorstep. Mary finds the baby and claims it. The problem there is not truly human. Hasn't had a birth, so that won't work. The third possibility is to send a soul and spirit to live in a person already on earth. The problem is it would not be his own body, nor could it be said that he is truly human, but has in fact been brought into a life. So this leaves only the option, number four, the supernatural conception. The womb of Mary would be that earthly vehicle. However, the embryo would bypass the contamination with sin, since the tiny speck of life within Mary's womb would have been made possible, as we're going to read, by the Holy Spirit. The miracle is often called the virgin birth miracle. It's the virgin conception that is miraculous. Never before, never since, has this ever occurred. G. Campbell Morgan writes this: He was the God-man, not God indwelling a man, of such there have been many, not a man deified, of such there have been none, save in the myths of the pagan systems of thought, but God and man combining in one personality the two natures, a perpetual enigma and mystery baffling the possibility of explanation. Having read that, I'm now going to explain what baffles the possibility of explanation. Always makes me smile when I think about that. Like the statement, thanks be to God for his gift, too wonderful for words. And then I speak on it for 30 minutes to give you the words that are too wonderful for us to grasp. How do we really put it all together? How do we make sense out of what is absolutely impossible? You just keep reading the text. You keep reading the holy word of God. He comes to a virgin engaged to a man whose name was Joseph. Of the descendants of David, and the virgin's name was Mary. Remember, she wasn't expecting it. It was an absolute sudden surprise to her. She looks up and she sees the visible manifestation of an angelic being. Coming in, he said to her, "Hail, favored one, the Lord is with you." Look at the words. She's the favored one. For centuries, the church taught that she bestows favor, that she bestows grace, which has led to Mariolatry, the worship of Mary, the Mother of God. By the way, she's never in the scriptures called the Mother of God. She's the one who has been given grace. She's the one who is favored, E.D., favored by God. She's the recipient of God's favor and grace. And he says, the Lord is with you. And she's standing there hearing it, wondering, who is this visitor? Oh, why is he calling me a favored one? And how is it that the Lord is going to be with me? I believe in my Lord, but why the need for his presence with me? Delivered it to me and the messenger, and from the messenger himself, Gabriel. You're not surprised to read that she was very perplexed. Verse 29. The tense of this particular Greek term suggests ongoing. She continues to mull it over. She's not questioning it. In fact, she's not disagreeing with it. She's just puzzled by it. She's just puzzled by it. And it's like I would feel if Cynthia said to me tomorrow morning, "Hey, honey, I forgot to tell you, we're going to have a fifth child." I would be perplexed to hear that. We would name the baby a miracle, but that's as far as I'm going with that. It's just not going to happen. Mary's thinking, it can't happen. In her case, she's got the right age going for her, but she doesn't have the right intimate experience. So she's perplexed. The word means to be caught up in intense curiosity. How could this be? Because a man I do not know, literally, the statement reads. Remember, it has to be a man. And I'm in love with Joseph, but I've never been intimate with Joseph. I do not know a man. David McKenna adds a curious statement here. Jesus' divine human nature is a physical as well as a theological fact. Luke the physician set up the paradox when he announced that Jesus was conceived by the Holy Ghost in the womb of Mary without human agency. The genetic puzzle has never been unraveled. Did God select certain qualities in genetic structure, chromosome mix, and the DNA code? If so, what are the personality features of the Word made flesh? Some might contend that the case for the humanity of Jesus is already refuted. Others have chosen to deny the virgin birth in order to make Jesus fully human. Logically, the genetic mystery is no greater than the incarnation itself. Like geneticists who have not unlocked the secret of conception, we must rely upon information about Jesus' birth and development to find out if he was fully human. And he goes on to describe those characteristics of humanity. You can't unravel it. If you're waiting for scientific proof of this, you'll wait in vain. It's a miracle. Miracles lack proof of this nature. She's told you will have the baby. She's asking, how can it be? And now he explains. It doesn't help her with all of the answers, but it at least describes the supernatural nature of the conception. The angel said to her, "Do not be afraid, Mary, for you have found favor with God. Behold, you will conceive in your womb," verse 31, "and bear a son. You shall name him Jesus. He will be great. He will be called the Son of the Most High. And the Lord God will give him the throne of his father David. He will reign over the house of Jacob, and his kingdom will have no end." How can that be? I understand you're talking Messiah here. But what I don't get is how this will occur. I can't figure it out. Verse 35 is crucial because it represents the Holy Spirit's most significant mission. The angel answered and said to her, "The Holy Spirit will come upon you. The power of the Most High will overshadow you." These are all human terms, accommodating human ignorance and an inability to grasp the truth. The Holy Spirit will come upon you. The power of the Most High will overshadow you. For this reason, the Holy Child shall be called the Son of God. What you must understand, even the most intense skeptic listening right now, is that you will never, ever unravel the puzzle. You can't, because it's a miracle. God comes, God makes the announcement, God leaves Mary in her puzzlement, wondering what it's all about, just as any one of you ladies in these teenage years in which Mary was would find yourself absolutely shocked. But God doesn't back off. He says the Holy Spirit will come upon you and will overshadow you. Somewhere between this announcement and Mary's arrival at Elizabeth's place of residence, a conception took place. The details of that are left for our imagination. Nothing in Scripture covers that epical moment of the Spirit's most significant mission. Now, please observe what sealed it for Mary. I think it's a turning point in the narrative when she asks, "How can it be? I know not a man," on and on. Now, the thing I love about Mary's response is what follows in this passage of Scripture. Before I get there, I just want you to look at verse 37 and let it sink in. He says, "For nothing will be impossible with God." If I want you to remember anything as a result of this time together, it's that statement. Because there isn't a person sitting here today who doesn't have something impossible that you're facing. Something. Something you cannot fix, you cannot change, you cannot alter, you cannot start or stop. It's impossible for you. I spoke to our staff on a Wednesday morning. We had a gathering here of the Insight for Living staff, along with our pastoral and all of our staff here at the church. We met in the former worship gathering place. It was a great time of singing, and we were reflecting on this story. I took another tack at it that morning, but I concluded by reminding all of us that God can do anything. God can change anyone. And I said to them, I want all of you to remember that. because it's going to be easily forgotten. Are you ready? I was dealing with a difficult individual by Thursday. It hadn't even been 24 hours since I spoke. And I remember saying to someone who had been in that meeting, this person is impossible. And she said to me, as I recall, God can do anything. God can change anyone. Isn't that? Already in less than 24 hours, I'd forgotten that nothing will be impossible. With that statement can transform your thinking. It can change your whole attitude. Because there's not a person hearing right now who is not facing something that isn't humanly impossible. By that I mean you can't pull it off. You can't make it happen. I think it's that statement that causes Mary finally to rest her case. She doesn't have to know all the details. She simply must understand that the God who is revealing this message is the God of impossibilities. By the way, in various wording, that statement is found four times in the scriptures, twice in Jeremiah and twice in Luke's gospel. Because God knew if we just read it once, we wouldn't remember it. Remember it this week. Say it to your friend. Say it to your spouse. Remind your child or your parent that with God, nothing is impossible. Let it sink in. Because you see, the enemy hears what you're hearing and wants you to forget it. Because a whole week is going to unfold before we gather together again like this for teaching. And if you're not careful, you're going to be lost in doubt and dismay. If you let the statement of verse 37 slide by, Mary, nothing will be impossible with God. You know what? That's the turning point in the whole narrative. She hears that statement, nothing will be impossible with God, and that settled it. The next two verses are wonderful verses. Mary said, behold, the bondslave of the Lord. May it be done to me according to your word. And the angel departed. First, what she calls herself, I think, is significant. I'm a bondservant. In other words, I'm not running my own life. I'm not in charge of the events of my life. And even though I have no idea how God is going to pull this off, I want it known right now that I see myself as a humble servant of the living God. I am available to him to do with me whatever he may wish. There's something wonderful about that kind of spirit of humility. That kind of submission makes life move so much smoother. Daryl Bach says, the word describes one of humble station who addresses a superior in recognition of their position. As God's handmaid, Mary accepts openly what God asks of her. Mary, the woman of strength and character, says immediately, I'm the Lord's bondservant. It's a statement of humility. While we're on that, would you hold your place here and look at 1 Peter chapter 5? I want to point out three benefits of true humility right here from 1 Peter 5. Verse 5. It concludes with humility toward one another, for God is opposed to the proud, but gives grace to the humble. Therefore, stay with the word, humble yourself under the mighty hand of God, that he may exalt you at the proper time, casting all your anxiety on him because he cares for you. Go back to verse 5. The first benefit of humility is that we're given grace to accept whatever. The second thing is that it comes with a promise. Humble yourselves under the mighty hand of God that he may exalt you at the proper time. We rest in his promise when we humble ourselves. Third, we are relieved of anxiety. And who doesn't want that? Casting all your anxiety on him because Literally, it matters to him concerning you. The verse literally reads.
2: 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And then I'm pleased to tell you about a brand new resource for families. And if there's a child between the ages of 10 and 12 in your life, perhaps a son or daughter, a grandchild, a niece or nephew, or maybe a student in your classroom, we've created a book that you'll want to pass along. 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

If you missed any of the ministry time this morning, you can catch both Insight for Living and Leading the Way every weekday evening from 11 o'clock. Up next, it's the news, followed by Wake Up to Hope.

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1: Businesses and is expected to save the typical pub more than £1,000 in tax. A group of high-profile millionaires is urging the government to bring in a wealth tax. Football pundit Gary Lineker is among those who've signed a letter to Andy Burnham calling for a 2% levy on fortunes above £10 million, which they say would raise £24 billion a year. Our political correspondent Lucy McDade says the new Prime Minister will be looking at ways of generating revenue.
2: Andy Burnham has made a number of promises. He's talked about the cost of living, making it his number one priority. There is no doubt that he needs to bring in more money to be able to give people that need it more wiggle room.
1: The UK's temporarily withdrawn its remaining diplomatic staff from Iran as the conflict with the US continues to escalate. It comes as the US carried out a 12th consecutive night of airstrikes. Online bullying over social media could be linked to declining school attendance rates. Studies found pupils, parents and schools feel well-being is a major factor behind rising absence rates since the pandemic. Ministers are being urged to rethink issuing fines for non-attendance. Dr. Emma Moore is from the National Foundation for Educational Research.
3: They do need more funding, but also investment in kind of wider school infrastructure and resources going forward, particularly as it's likely they'll be catering to a much more diverse range of pupils with differing needs going forwards.
1: Britain's June heatwaves estimated to have cost the economy more than £1 billion. A new survey also suggests the extreme temperatures led to 24 million lost working hours. And more than 3,000 athletes arrive in Glasgow for the start of the 2026 Commonwealth Games today. 74 nations and territories will compete. That's the latest. I'm Faye Rowlands.
0: On the hour and up to date, this is Hope FM. Your faith-filled start to the day. This is Wake Up to Hope with Helen Potter.
4: Good morning and welcome to Wake Up to Hope with me, Helen. Yes, we've got some Holy Holy Are You Lord, Chris McClarney. We've got some Shane and Shane with Psalm 42, Loudest Praise. We've got my morning message, which I've yet to sort out, but we'll get there in the end. Oh yes, we will. I hope you're having a good morning wherever you are, and welcome to Wake Up to Hope, and I do hope you're enjoy this praise and worship music. I can't speak this morning. I need a cup of tea. That's what it is. I need to wake myself up. Here we go.

Yes, holy, holy are you, Lord. That's Chris McLarney. And we've got Psalm 42, Loudest Praise, coming up next by Shane. And Shane, my scripture today is 2 Chronicles 20, chapter 20, verse 12. For we have no power against this great multitude that is coming against us, nor do we know what to do, but our eyes are upon you. And that's what we need to do today, isn't it? Fix our eyes upon Jesus and look full in his wonderful face. Isn't that beautiful? Yes, we need to do that today. Good morning to you. This is Helen on Wake Up to Hope.

0: Shane and Shane there with Psalm 42, Loudest Praise. Let's go into our morning message.
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0: Okay, so 2 Chronicles 20, verse 12. For we have no power against this great multitude that is coming against us, nor do we know what to do, but your eyes are upon us. And some of our challenges are simply bigger than we are, aren't they? And when we do not know what to do, we can look to the Lord. God knows a way forward, even when we cannot see it. Keep your eyes on Him and He will guide you through everything you're going through, every anxiety, every fear, every depression, everything. The Lord will get you through it if you fix your eyes upon Him, put your trust in Him, because He is faithful. He's a faithful God. So Heavenly Father, we when we feel overwhelmed and uncertain, help us to keep our eyes on You. Thank You that You are greater than every challenge that we face today and every day or any day, and that You will faithfully lead us through our lives, through our anxieties, through our circumstances. Thank You, Jesus, that Your mercies are new every day. Thank You, Lord, that we can put our trust in You because You always come through for us and You work everything out for Your good, for our good even. So thank You, Lord Jesus, that You love us. Thank You, Lord Jesus, that You're always there for us. You'll never leave us nor forsake us. You say that in Your word. You are the way, the truth, and the life. So we thank You, Lord Jesus, for all those things, for everything in our lives. And Lord Jesus, I just pray that every heart will be touched with joy, with love, and peace today. Thank You, Lord Jesus. In Jesus' name we pray. Amen. So let's have some... We're going to have some For King and Country, Fix My Eyes, and then we're going to have some Sovereign Grace with Turn Your Eyes Upon Jesus. This is lovely.

0: I love that version of Turn Your Eyes Upon Jesus. It's really beautiful, isn't it? That is Sovereign Grace music there. Let's have some Fix My Eyes. This is for King and Country. Good morning to you. It's Helen speaking.
1: 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This is Wake Up to Hope.

0: Fantastic. I love that track. Fix My Eyes, that's for King and Country. From there, Run Wild, Live Free, Love Strong album. I really love that album from 2014. I think it's one of their best albums, for me anyway. And don't you just love that? Love like I'm not scared. Give when it's not fair. Live life for another. Take time for a brother. Fight for the weak ones. Speak out for freedom. Find faith in a battle. Stand tall, but above it all, fix your eyes on him and he will help you. That is amazing, isn't it? Amazing truth. Shall we go into the breakfast show? Here we go.
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0: Yes, coming up today on The Breakfast Show, we've got the weather coming up next. We've got some new music from Justin Gambino and some My Buddy Holly track. Today is my rewind track, going back to the decade of the 50s, so it's 1957 today. And we've got some Andrew Gold, some Toby Mac. Who else have we got? Let's have a look. Who's at the thought for today at the top of the hour? So we've got Tim Francis from Citygate Church talking about Galatians today, and we've got lots more new music from Joel Claus. We've got some Rhett Walker Band. We have got some Matt Mayer. Yes, we've got lots of good music coming up. I do hope you think so. And we've got the news headlines, of course, keeping you up to date around what's happening around the world. And of course, BCP local news for you too. And yes, what else? My challenge song, my back-to-back noughties today, which is Pink, Who Knew, and Boulevard of Broken Dreams by Green Day. That's a back-to-back 2000s. And then we've got my challenge song as well. So it's all to play for, isn't it, this morning? Have you got your cup of tea or coffee or whatever you drink in the morning? I haven't got mine yet. So I need me tea. I think I better work on it, don't you? It is 7:26 and counting, so I need to get on it, don't I? Yes, absolutely. Shall we do the weather? Yes.
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0: And the weather is highs of 24 degrees today. It will start sunny and dry, but will become mostly cloudy in the afternoon. Cloud will clear into the evening, bringing spells of late sunshine. So tonight it'll be much of the same, but without the sunshine, of course, because it gets dark. And we have the moon. Yes, the moon and the sun. Lovely. So what we've got coming up next? We've got Justin Gambino, Depend on You. Let's do this first. Good morning to you. 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

0: New music by Justin Gambino there with Depend On You, All I Need. Let's have my rewind track. This is Buddy Holly, going back to 1957. Yes, going really way back in time.
1: The Breakfast Rewind.

Yes, that's Every Day by Buddy Holly. It was actually the B-side to Peggy Sue. But really great track. It should have been a double A-side, I think, not the B-side. Anyway, it's a song recorded by the American singer Buddy Holly and the Crickets. It was released in September of 1957 on the Coral Record label as the B-side, as I said, to Peggy Sue. It was written by Buddy Holly and Norman Petty. It was produced by Petty and Bob Seale. It peaked at number 6 on the UK singles chart in December of 1957. Peggy Sue did. And the A side, Peggy Sue, went to number 3 on the Billboard Hot 100 in 1957, too. So, yeah, really good track. It should have, like I say, it should have been a double A side, shouldn't it, really? We have got some Lord It Feels Good, Toby Mac. We have got some Andrew Gold with Never Let Us Slip Away. We've got the news headlines, so keeping you up to date with what's going on around the world. Have a look at the newspapers. We've got some Alisa Each with Stay, new music from her. And we've got some Casting Crowns and Incubus. And we've got our thought for today at the top of the hour with Tim Francis from City Gate Church. So, I hope you're okay and having a good morning. I've got my cup of tea now, so I feel a bit better. I might start feeling a bit more human in a moment or two. So let's do this. Good morning to you.

0: fabulous. Might help if I bring the right fader down, then you can hear me. Yes, that is Toby Mac there with Lord It Feels Good. And it does. I hope you're having a good day. Shall we do some news headlines for you? Let's have a look at what's going on around the world for you and on the UK papers for you too. Here we go.
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0: Okay, let's have a little look. So, Burnham announces 20% cut in business rates for pubs, clubs and live music venues in England. The cut will take effect from April, saving the average pub about £1,100 in tax in the next year, Number 10 says. Police officer was violent rapist who attacked women over 14 years, so that's the BBC reveals that. And a BBC visits Iran school where a strike killed 120 children. And the US signs a landmark nuclear deal with Saudi Arabia. So let's go and have a look at what's on the front pages. Let's have a look at The Guardian first. The Guardian, a number of the papers are focusing on a review of the early prison release programme after the family of a policeman killed in 2019 expressed outrage that two of the three men jailed for his death could be released after serving only half of their sentence. The headline of The Guardian gives an apt summary. Burnham steps in to order a review in row over early prison release. And The Times, what is The Times going with? Same thing. Reports prison bosses have been ordered to put a hold on plans for early release of inmates in September, a move by the new Prime Minister Andy Burnham. That the paper says, has led to chaos in jails across England and Wales. Burnham spoke to reporters in Bath, and it says, telling them he was making no guarantees but wanted to assure himself that everything has been looked at before the policy proceeds. And The Telegraph is going in the same vein. Yes, it is. And then two teenagers attempted to flee the scene in a car driven by a third person. The paper reports dragging the police officer for more than a mile along a country road after his ankles became caught in a tow rope. So that's going along the same veins. Daily Express. Yes, has got a photograph of Andrew and Lissy Harper paired with the headline, "My Andrew and Every Victim Deserves Better." So what is the Daily Mail going with? Let's have a look. The Daily Mail suggests that following Lissy's dramatic intervention, the future of the entire early prison release scheme is in doubt. The Mirror is going with, more than 100 millionaires have urged the Prime Minister to make them pay more tax, according to the Daily Mail. Okay, the paper reports that the group Patriotic Millionaires includes former England striker Gary Lineker. It has put out a statement that says a 2% tax on the assets of people worth more than 10 million could raise 24 billion for the UK. That sounds really good for us, doesn't it? Absolutely. So, yes. So that's your headlines today. Do go and have a look at the papers if you need to online, or you can buy them as well, of course. Let's have some Andrew Gold. This is Never Let Us Slip Away.

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5: Yes, we have still got some Casting Crowns with Just Be Held, beautiful song. We've got some Alisa Each with Stay and some Incubus with Drive. Taking us up to the 8 o'clock news, where we've got Thought for Today with Tim Francis at Citygate Church, talking about Galatians today. I do hope you're having a good morning wherever you are. Yes, the Commonwealth Games starts today. We'll have a little chat about that. And, of course, other things that are going on, a bit of sports probably, and BCP local news for you too, still all to come here on 90.1 Hope FM. Let's do this.

0: Just Be Held. Isn't that beautiful? Yes, Just Be Held. You know, he holds all your tears. He knows what you're going through. Just let the Lord love on you, because he does love you with an everlasting love. Let's have some new music here by Alicia Each. This is Stayless. And we've got some Drive by Incubus 2 taking us up to the 8 o'clock news.
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Yes, Stay, Alicia Each there, really lovely. And that's new music from her. We've got some Drive By Incubus taking us up to the 8 o'clock news. Then we'll have our thought for today with Tim Francis at Citygate Church, talking about Galatians. So we have got the Commonwealth Games starting today. The host, Glasgow, this time here in Scotland. There's 74 Commonwealth teams, athletes, there's about 3,000 of them expected. Events at 215 in 10 sports, opening today closing on the 2nd of August, Sunday, the 2nd of August. Main venue is the Hydro, and you can go to the website glasgow2026.com and have a little look at what's going on. So the world's best are gathering there. Tom Walker joins Glasgow for the opening ceremony lineup. So you've got world record holder Just Kerr reveals childhood Commonwealth Games t-shirt and athletics. You've got the Scots legend Simple Minds to close the Glasgow Commonwealth Games at the end, and this is all that to play for. And so today, I mean, you've got the wheelchair basketball will be 3x3 wheelchair basketball preview. England teams aim to better Birmingham bronze, apparently. And the 3x3 basketball review. Australia seek men's redemption, and Australia Jesse Wagstaff is calling on past experience to turn men's 3x3 basketball silver into gold at the Glasgow Commonwealth Games. So swimming record books beckon for Chalmers Australia and La Crosse RSA. That's South Africa, isn't it? Yes. So there's all to play for and lots going on. There's the swimming. So you've got Tollcross International Swimming Centre, where the swimming will be going on, the Glasgow International Arena, Scotstown Stadium, and Scottish Event Campus. So you can go on the website and have a little look at everything. There's four venues. There's still lots of tickets and sports and all sorts going on. We'll have a little look a bit more in depth and see what else is going on and what starts today in the Commonwealth Games. It starts today. Oh, yes, it does. So let's do Drive By Incubus. This will take us up to the 8 o'clock news.

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0: Cut by 20% from next April. Cafes and restaurants aren't included. Number 10 says it'll be funded through reviewing reliefs provided to what it describes as antisocial businesses such as vape shops. It'll also crack down on online marketplaces that aren't paying their taxes. Emma Reynolds is Chief Secretary to the Treasury.
2: We will set out in further detail in the budget how it will be fully funded. It's there to help these pubs and other community assets to thrive, to give them additional breathing space.
0: Gary Lineker is among 120 UK-based millionaires calling on Andy Burnham to impose higher taxes on them. The so-called Proud to Pay letter to the PM claims the money could be used to reduce inequality. The Conservatives say the clock is ticking for Andy Burnham to reverse the early prisoner release scheme. It comes after it emerged two men who killed a police officer could be freed early. PC Andrew Harper suffered fatal injuries when he responded to a break-in in Berkshire in 2019. Mark Fairhurst is National Chair of the Prison Officers Association.
3: I'm with the victims on this. There has to be exemptions to early release schemes so justice is served or seen to be served, and victims are confident that they're going to be subject to further intimidation and threats from their offenders.
0: A twice-daily pill which helps people with multiple sclerosis to walk easier is being rolled out to patients on the NHS. Famperdine's been described as life-changing for people who have the condition, which affects the brain and spinal cord. A new study has found bullying over social media could be linked to rising school absences. The National Foundation for Educational Research says the government should reconsider fines for non-attendance, saying they're unhelpful. And more than three quarters of UK airports raised or introduced drop-off fees for drivers in the past year. The RAC found Gatwick and Stansted charged the most. That's the latest. I'm Faye Rowlands.
4: Hope FM weather. And the weather, highs of 24 degrees today. It will start dry and sunny, but it will become mostly cloudy in the afternoon. And it will go into the evening as well, bringing late spells of sunshine. It's muggy though, isn't it? It really is. It's 24, so it's still hot out there, isn't it? And it'll be clear night tonight. Patchy cloud may linger around during the night. So we've got our thought for today. This is Tim Francis from Citygate Church, talking about Galatians today. Good morning to you, Lisa Helen, on The Breakfast Show.
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5: Hi, my name is Tim Francis, one of the pastors at Citygate Church, and in this week's Thought for the Day, we're taking a look through some of the points in Paul's letter to the Galatians. He's written to them, the churches in Galatia, because he's deeply concerned at what they're being taught, and to help them see again that Jesus really is all they need to be made right with God. Now, by the time we get to the end of chapter 3 and into chapter 4, Paul is describing what I like to call the pinnacle of Christ's victory for us. So the New Testament uses a whole range of terms to describe the multifaceted nature of Jesus's triumph over sin, death, and the devil. Terms like redemption, reconciliation, freedom, justification, etc. But it may be that none is quite as precious as adopted. J.I. Packer wrote, "If you want to judge how well a person understands Christianity, find out how much he makes of the thought of being God's child and of having God as his father. Our understanding of Christianity," he says, "cannot be better than our grasp of adoption." So Paul writes here in chapter 3, verse 26, "In Christ Jesus, you are all children of God through faith." And then in chapter 4, he writes this, "When the set time had fully come, God sent his son, born of a woman, born under the law, to redeem those under the law." Why? "That we might receive adoption to sonship." And then this is amazing. "Because you are his sons, God sent the spirit of his son into our hearts. The spirit who calls out, Abba, Father. So you are no longer a slave, but God's child. And since you are his child, God has made you also an heir. This is wonderful. God is described in so many ways in the Bible. God is holy, God is king, he's Lord, he's shepherd, he's mighty, he's transcendent, he's immanent, he's loving, he's merciful, he's Alpha and Omega, etc. But glorious, truly glorious, as all those terms are, perhaps none is quite like being able to say, God is Father. Is there anything more wonderful? The judge has declared us no longer guilty, justified, but the judge has then accepted us as his very own, inviting us into his family as heirs with Jesus of an eternal inheritance and with his own life in us. What a gospel! No wonder Paul wants to bring the Galatian churches back in line with it. J.I. Packer wrote, "To be right with God the judge is a great thing, but to be loved and cared for by God the Father is greater." Let's pray. Father, thank you that you are just that, Father. Thank you for adopting us. Those who weren't naturally in your family are now joint heirs with Christ, fully sons with the Son in the family of God. Help us to enjoy that today, delight in it today, and keep loving and living for you, our Father. Amen.
4: Amen. Thank you so much, Tim Francis, there. And we are co-heirs with Christ, aren't we? When we are Christians, we sit there in the heavenly places with Jesus, and he is our salvation. He is the way, the truth, and life. He is a great, great God. Let's have Give It All Away. This is Joe Potts.

We're just trying to stay afloat. Sometimes I feel like we are slowly sinking in a boat. A ball and chain around our neck take us to the floor. But this is when we stand up, time for us to row against the forces pulling us and telling us we don't.

0: Give It All Away. That is Joe Potts there. And yes, shall we do this?
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0: Yes, still to come on the breakfast show is my challenge song, and of course we'll do that next. We have got my back-to-back noughties today, which is of course Green Day with Boulevard of Broken Dreams. We have got Who Knew Pink to go with that, and we have got some Torren Wells. We've got some BCP local news keeping you up to date there. What else have we got for you? Joel Claus of new music from him, and we've got some Matt Mayer, we've got some Mumford and Sons, Lamar, and lots of good music for you to listen to. And yes, I'm looking at the Commonwealth Games and trying to find out who the lineup is, because they've got the opening ceremony tonight of the Commonwealth Games, which is really great. So yes, so do stay with us. Shall we do the challenge? Are you ready for this? I think you are, aren't you?
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0: Good money. Go. Yes. Okay, so my song today is a well-known group. They've been around for decades, and that's all I will tell you. They're a male band. I will tell you that, not a boy band. Although boys is in the title. No, I can't tell you anymore. Anyway, do you know what this song is? I need to know the artist and the name of the song. I'll give you the intro, and it's very easy today. I made it easy today. Do you think it'll be easy today? It depends if you like this group or not, or whether you're around in the decade that it was around too. So let's move along swiftly, shall we? And do give me a call on 01202 777321 if you think you know what this is. See, I told you it's so easy today. You know who that is, don't you? Absolutely. So do give me a call. I would love to hear from you here in the studio. Let's get rid of that. So let's have some Green Day. This is Boulevard of Broken Dreams. This is my back-to-back noughties today.

Boulevard of Broken Dreams. That is, of course, Green Day, and from 2004. It's a song by the American rock band Green Day. It was released in November of 2004 on the Reprise record label and was the fourth track from their seventh studio album, American Idiot, from 2004. It was the second single taken from that album. The song's lyrics were written by lead singer Billy Joe Armstrong, and the music was composed by the band. Production was handled by Rob Cavallo and Green Day. It peaked at number 5 on the UK singles chart, and it hit number 1 spot on the UK rock and metal chart. It reached number 2 on the US Billboard Hot 100. It hit the number 1 spot on 6 other US charts, including the US mainstream rock. It also reached number 1 in Bolivia, Canada and Czech Republic. Commercial success worldwide. Boulevard of Broken Dreams was named Record of the Year at the Grammy Awards of 2006. Let's have some Who Knew. This is Pink. This is my back-to-back noughties today.

Yes, who knew Pink? I do like Pink. And it's a song recorded by the American singer. It was released in May of 2006 on the LA Face record label, and as the second single taken from her fourth studio album I'm Not Dead from 2006. It was written by Pink, Max Martin and Lucas Gottwald, and was produced by Max Martin and Dr. Luke. The song peaked at number 5 on the UK single chart and reached number 9 on the US Billboard Hot 100. It hit the number 1 spot in 4 countries, including Czech Republic, Germany, Hungary and in the US on the adult pop airplay and the US pop airplay. Yeah. Why have I put that twice? Why have I done that twice? I really don't know. It was a commercial success worldwide. That was my back-to-back Naughties Day 2000s. That was Pink and Green Day. Let's have some Tom Wells. We have got some Joel Claus with new music from him. We've got the BCP local news headlines still to come. We've still got my challenge song to get. It's so easy this morning because they start singing at the start of the song. So you know who it is, don't you? And it is a band. So anyway, so let's do this. This is Breathe On It. This is Torrin Wells. Good morning to you. I think I need another cup of tea. Yes, yes. You get really dry throat when you're talking a lot. And I can talk for England, Scotland and Wales. So yes, mostly rambling probably. But anyway, so let's do this. Good morning to you.

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7: Good morning. Go. Yes, my challenge song today. Perhaps I need to change this to something else, but yes, I'm getting a bit tired of it now. Yes, change my challenge. It used to be a word challenge, and then I did idioms and stuff like that. And yeah, so play on words and all that. So did that a while ago now, but yeah, so we've been doing this a while, haven't we, the intro to the song. So maybe I need to change it to do something else. Anyway, but for now, we're going to do challenge song. Are you ready? It's really easy peasy lemon squeezy today, and you'll see why when you hear the intro. Do give me a call on 01202 777 321 if you think you know what this song is. It's so easy today, you'll know it. I know you will. See, that's all I'm giving you, because you know who that is, don't you? Yes, you do. Okay, so let's have I think I'm going to do For King and Country with Run Wild, Live Free, Love Strong, because it's such a great song and it's such a great album as well. And I'm sure you know this if you're a For King and Country fan, as I am. So shall we do it? I think we should. Yes, it'd be rude not to. Absolutely. Here we go. Are you ready?

Don't you love that? Don't you love that song? That is Run Wild, Live Free, Love Strong by For King and Country. Absolutely brilliant. I love the drums in that as well. And to every soul locked in the cage, in the prison of your past mistake, there's no time left to waste. You need to make your great escape and run wild, run free, live strong, and all those three all together. Absolutely we do, don't we? Do you know what I mean? Because if we are locked in the past and with our past mistakes, you know, we can't change the past, nobody can. So we can change our future, we can think of our future and have hope, and that's who Jesus is, our hope. So don't forget that. Hope you love that song. I love that. It's one of my favourites of theirs. Let's have some live music from Joel Coors. This is Lift You Up. We've got some BCP local news coming up for you, some Matt Mayer with Gonna Be Alright. We've got some If There's Any Justice by Lamar coming up too. Shall we do Justice in If There's Any Justice, Lamar? Let's have that next, shall we? Yeah, I think. Yeah, good. Let's do it.

0: If there's any justice, that's Lamar. Got a great voice, hasn't he, from his album Time to Grow. Let's have some new music by Joe Cause. This is Lift You Up here on 90.1 Hope FM. Listen to me, Helen, on The Breakfast Show. Then we'll do some BCP local news for you too and keep you up to date there too. Good morning. I've got my second cup of tea. I'm going to be going to the loo all morning. That's not the end of it. I'll have copious amounts of tea all day, and we always do where I work.
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0: Yes, that's Lift You Up. That's new music by Joel Claus there. So let's have our BCP local news for you, the headlines. Let's do this. And there is the A31 is closed westbound after a lorry crash. Let's do that then.
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0: Okay, there has been a crash on the A31, so it's closed westbound after the lorry crashed. So the A31 closed westbound between the M27 at Junction 2 and the A338 Ringwood. So the road is due to be closed for several hours after the lorry crash. So you can get updates if you go online and have a look and see what's going on. Spokesman for the National Highway said traffic wishing to join the A31 westbound from the M27 Junction 1 Cadnam interchange needs to join the M27 eastbound, then exit at Junction 2 to join the official diversion route detailed above. So do be careful out there, and we do pray for everybody involved in the accident that there's no fatal fatalities there. So let's go on to the other things that are going on. So don't forget to slow down, and the A31 is closed. Marks and Spencer reveals opening date for huge new pool food hall. Drivers diverted after the lorry crash. I've just said that for several hours. Campers leaving human waste around beaches and spoiling the area. Oh my goodness. Man banned from TK Maxx at Home Sense in England and Wales is in the dock today. Four people from BCP guilty of $40 million cocaine smuggling scheme. And the Cherries appoint new goalkeeper, coach as Stuart leaves in department reshuffle. So yeah, I've got that headline wrong. Prince Harry appeared announced at Bournemouth Casino. BCP Council free summer firework displays return this weekend. Yes, they're on throughout August, aren't they? On the Friday, or the Saturday, is it? No, it's a Friday, isn't it, for Bournemouth, and for Poole, it's Thursdays, yeah. Let's have a look what Prince Harry's doing in Bournemouth Casino. 2 decades ago, the regular Thursday night beat of Bournemouth was given an improbably regal rhythm thanks to one Royal's astonishingly grand entrance. So that's in 2006. So, yes, the surprise visitor came during a Thursday evening with no prior warning as the prince turned up at 9:30 p.m. So that isn't recent then, is it? If it's 2006. Yes, Dorset gearing up for a wild day on the water as much loved event returns. Let's have a look at that, what's going on there. So hundreds of residents and visitors are gearing up to once again take to the river in anything that floats. So the Dorset Dinghy Day is set to return on Saturday the 8th of August, one of the country's much-loved traditions, and the spectacle sees hundreds of residents and thrill seekers make their way to Old Bridge Road, Iford, to make their way down to the finish at the Quamps Christchurch Quay. Can't speak today. Not for the faint-hearted, apparently. So residents and visitors are encouraged to take the journey in anything that can float. So that's good. That's on the 8th of August. So that's coming up soon too. And let's have a look at what else. The BCP fireworks displays are coming up again. So summer fireworks are set to light up the skies once again, bringing colour and excitement to Bournemouth and Poole as displays return this weekend. The annual seafront displays return this Friday and will continue every week through July and August. In Bournemouth, fireworks will launch every Friday at 10 p.m. from July the 24th to August 28th on the seafront at the pier there. And then they have the ones in Poole at the Poole Quay also will return at 8 p.m. on August the 6th, 13th, 20th and 27th. So that's on a Thursday for Poole at the Poole Quay, and then Bournemouth fireworks are starting before that. So so that's all going on. Our usual thing going on through the summer in Bournemouth, and sad we haven't got an air display or anything like that. And so what's happening here? Campers, what's this? A dog walker said public defecation in Studland has become a major problem. Jason Selman, 68, from Swanage, who frequently walks his dog in and around Studland Bay, said camper vans and other car campers have been leaving human waste around the area, spoiling and disrespecting its natural beauty. Not very good, is it? No, people do that. So are we going to do my challenge song? You can go online to have a look and see what's going on with BCP local news, and don't forget that crash on the A31. Do be careful out there. That's the A31 is going to be closed for several hours. So, let's just have a look at that again. I'll just reiterate that and where it is. So the A31 closed westbound between M27 at Junction 2 and the A338 Ringwood. The road is due to be closed for several hours after the lorry crash, and updates will follow. So just keep going online and having a look at the update there. So you will have to use alternative routes this morning. So let's have my challenge song.
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0: And it was an easy one this morning because they started singing at the beginning of the song. So it was a very short intro, I know. And it, of course, was the Beach Boys with Breakaway. What else was it? Of course.

Breakaway. That, of course, was my challenge song today, my big reveal. Yes, the Beach Boys from 1969. It's a song recorded by the American rock band Beach Boys. It was released in June of 69 on the Capitol record label. It was recorded during the early sessions of their studio album Sunflower and issued as a non-album single. It was written by Brian Wilson and Reggie Dunbar and was produced by Brian Wilson and Murray Wilson. It reached number 6 on the UK singles chart and peaked at number 63 on the US Billboard Hot 100. Here we go.

0: Yes, that is Breakaway, the Beach Boys, my challenge song. Let's have our sponsors, thank God for them. We've got Lover of the Light, Mumford & Sons, still to play, and Dustin Sparks with new music from him with 24/7. Here we go.
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0: fabulous, Lover of the Light. That is Mumford & Sons. We've got some 24-7 Dustin Sparks. Dickens up, do the 9 o'clock news. I'll be with you again on The Breakfast Show tomorrow, and sitting in for Dan, and back again on Monday and Thursday for Breakfast Show as normal next week, and of course for Word and Worship between 9 and 10 on Monday too. So yes, so the Commonwealth Games starts tonight. The opening ceremony is at 8 o'clock tonight, and so we've got 11 days of sport, which will be great, in Glasgow, and it starts today, ends on the 2nd of August, Sunday the 2nd. And so Glasgow is reimagining what an opening ceremony can be. So they said, we'll be welcoming an audience of thousands of fully immersive experience as a Commonwealth Games ceremony in stage in the arena starts tonight. So it's tonight at the Glasgow Hydro, an iconic venue that has supported some of the world's biggest music stars and acts. They say, this is not a ceremony you'll want to watch from a distance. It's a ceremony you'll want to be a part of and to feel, with incredible dance and performance, headline acts, breathtaking visuals and arrivals of all 74 batons. The audience will be surrounded by icons and heroes of the games from the very first moment. And as it's heart is the story of Glasgow, irrepressible and cool, emotional, hilarious, creative and proudly proudly loud, brought to life by a creative team whose work spans the world's biggest live shows. So you're in for a treat with the opening ceremony today with them. So for the so there'll be Tom Walker headlining, and also Katie Tunstall, Nathan Evans, Callum Beattie, Nina Bassett, just to name a few of the stars headlining the opening tonight. So yes, do give it a watch if you like your sports and love your sports too. And yes, and we have got as well, which I haven't got time to talk too much about, is Poole Harbour Festival, which is the Friday the 31st of July, which is the following weekend, not this weekend, at Beta Park here in Poole. So the tickets range from £30 onwards. It's £89 for a weekend, £189 for a family. So I don't know if that's a family of 4, 6, 8, 10, whatever. So I'm sure you'll find out. You've got the Kaiser Chiefs there, Grove Armada DJ set. You've got Scouting for Girls. Yes, it would be scourging. Heather Small, Dodgy. You've got E17, Republica, and Entrance. You've got tribute bands, Bon Jovi, Oasis, UK Queen, Fleetwood Mad instead of Mac. The Marley Experience, so Bob Marley tribute there also. There's camping available. There's shuttle buses from Bournemouth and Poole. We'll talk about more next week too, because it's the following weekend on the 31st. So it goes from the 31st to Sunday the 1st of August. It'll be a great weekend, I'm sure, of music. So let's have 24-7 Dustin Sparks. Starks, even. This is taking you up to the 9 o'clock news. And don't forget, you've got the lovely Angela later, and Karen, sorry, later at 10 o'clock. So don't forget to stay with us. Let's do this. So goodbye, God bless. I'll be with you tomorrow morning.
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1: From the Sky News Centre, it's 10. Business rates for pubs, clubs and some live music venues in England are being cut by 20% from next April. Cafes and restaurants aren't included. Number 10 says it'll be funded through reviewing reliefs provided to what it describes as anti-social businesses, such as vape shops. It'll also crack down on online marketplaces not paying their taxes. Emma Reynolds is Chief Secretary to the Treasury.
2: We will set out in further detail in the budget how it will be fully funded. It's there to help these pubs and other community assets to thrive, to give them additional breathing space.
1: The Conservatives say it's wanting on detail. Gary Lineker is among 120 UK-based millionaires calling for the introduction of a wealth tax. Similar policies have been abandoned in the past. A teenage girl and woman in her 40s have died following reports of several people getting into difficulty in the water in Essex. Emergency services were called to the scene yesterday afternoon in West Mersey. The US ambassador to the UK says that strikes on Iran will most likely continue.
3: They're attacking shipping in the Straits of Hormuz. Those attacks most likely will continue. And I really give President Trump a great deal of credit for calling for a ceasefire and trying to find a diplomatic solution for as long as he has.
1: Warren Stevens' comments come as American forces conducted their 12th consecutive night of airstrikes. President Donald Trump's warned one bridge or power plant would be destroyed for each vessel targeted by Iran in the Strait of Hormuz. A new poll has found only 6% of people in the UK would volunteer to fight for the country in the face of an imminent invasion. The YouGov survey was conducted in June. And Hampshire's Utilita Bowl will host a men's Ashes test for the first time next summer. The venue's been chosen for the fourth of five matches. The clash against Australia will kick off at Trent Bridge. That's the latest. I'm Faye Rowlands.
0: On the hour and up to date, this is Hope FM. 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
4: Today will start dry and sunny and become mostly cloudy in the afternoon. Cloud will clear in the evening, bringing spells of late sunshine. Tonight is mostly dry with a clear night tonight, with some patchy cloud may linger around.
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0: Say You Say Me, Lionel Richie here at Hope FM. Oh, this mic's... Ugh. Anyway, so Andrew, where exactly did we meet?
1: We met at the AGM at the Purbeck School for the Dorset Arts and Crafts Association.
0: And what do they do?
1: They organise a show called The Showcase.
0: Yeah.
1: And it's for crafts for people in Dorset. The various crafts. I think it's well worth a visit, which this year it's on from the 31st of July to Tuesday the 4th of August.
0: And what do you do there?
1: I do photography.
0: So
1: I have some pictures there. Will have their before pictures there, and greeting cards I also do.
0: Right, so we'll have another song and we'll find out more. Hang on, I'm just going to... Just messing around with the music, because obviously I'm not organised today, I'm in one of your moods. We'll have a song and then we'll find out about your photography.

0: talking about revolution, Tracy Chapman here at Hope FM. So, talking about Andrew, and you're a photographer.
1: Well, an amateur photographer.
0: And how long have you been a photographer for?
1: Oh, since I was about 15.
0: So what was your first camera then?
1: My mum and dad brought me a Kodak camera for my birthday, and then it got me hooked. And then when I started work and was earning some money, I then bought a Pentax SLR camera and a fancy lens, and then I never looked back.
2: Fair enough.
0: So what kind of things do you like to take pictures of?
1: Landscapes
0: there?
1: Mainly.
0: All right.
1: And water, like the sea. I also love wildlife. I was at Brownsea Island earlier on in the year.
0: Oh, yes.
1: And saw the red squirrels. I get photos of those.
0: Have you seen the red squirrels at Brownsea?
2: I think I have, genuinely.
0: I
2: saw one. It was a really rainy day and I saw one and I got very excited, and then I scared it away because I got excited.
1: Sadly, that's the only place you can see them around here.
0: Yeah,
1: isn't it?
0: So. I've actually seen them up north in Formby, but I have never seen them on Brownsea Island, which is a shame.
1: Apparently, one of the wardens told me there's over 200 there.
0: Wow!
1: But when I went a couple of weeks ago, they were obviously hiding.
0: Yeah. Well, it's been too hot, I suppose. Well, yeah.
1: I think the animals don't like it any more than we do.
0: No. So. But the birds, the loads of birds over there, and there's an incredible amount of birds, isn't there?
1: If you go to the where the lagoon is, especially like the last week of that it's open in October. All the wading birds are coming back for the winter visitors. So, yeah, it's a really nice place to go.
0: Yeah, that's incredible.

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0: taking pictures of people or going, oh, I don't like them?
1: No,
0: or,
1: I've never liked taking pictures of people, really.
0: You're not a people person.
1: I just like the countryside. I love walking through the countryside. And then you start with a camera, you start looking differently to what you do if you don't perhaps interested in cameras. Mm-hmm. I remember I was walking along one time and a couple come the other way and they said, well, what were you looking at? I said, I was looking at a woodpecker. Oh, we never see anything like that. I thought, well, I wasn't really surprised because I heard them coming from a quarter of a mile away.
2: Yeah. So when you go out to walk, when you're walking out to take photos, before you leave or during your walk, do you think, right, I want to try and capture this today on, or do you just see what happens?
1: I just go see what happens and you never know what you're going to find. There's no good planning these things. Like 2 weeks ago, I was at Durlston and I saw the dolphins.
2: Oh my gosh.
1: And I've been looking for them for years. I've never seen them. And they were a little way off the coast, probably about a quarter of a mile, but with binoculars, you could see them clearly.
2: Oh, my goodness.
1: Probably four or five there.
0: Wow. Did you get photos? Or?
1: No, I didn't get a photo, unfortunately. They weren't up for long enough. But that was really lovely to see them.
0: So you were not sort of ready to go straight away with your camera work. It's not like you don't get your phone out and go click, click, click.
1: I don't use a phone.
0: Oh, you're still on a camera. Yeah, well, okay. That told me, didn't it? Because the phones are okay. I've got okay cameras now.
1: But they were too far away to get it with a phone.
0: Yeah.
1: Mm-hmm. You would have needed a long lens, which I had in my bag, but they weren't. Obviously, dolphins are jumping out. I just didn't get a chance.
0: No, you were living in the moment of just actually seeing them.
1: Yeah, definitely. So. Mm-hmm.

0: Right, Allentown, Billy Joel. Now, so if you are, if you're going bird watching or whatever, how long do you go? Do you go really early in the morning, or
1: sometimes,
0: or do you go just? Is it still when you fancy it? Is it
1: basically when I fancy it? So, like I go to Arn, so I leave home about 9:30, take my lunch with me, and just have a wander around and see what I could see. It's quite enjoyable.
0: Have you ever been to Arn, Sophie?
2: No,
0: I've never been.
2: No idea.
0: Well, should we tell her what Arn is? What is Arn then?
1: Arn is the local RSPB reserve, which is about 4 or 5 miles from Wareham. And if you walk from the car park, you can walk out to the Poole Harbour, where there's a small beach.
2: Oh.
1: So it's quite an interesting place to go.
0: If you go around Poole Harbour, go sailing on there, you can actually see Arn. Arn is really close. It's really close to Round Sea as well.
1: It does say on along there that not to land if you like paddle boards or small boats.
2: Yeah.
1: So obviously, so they don't disturb the wildlife.
2: Mm-hmm, yeah.
0: But it is. You have to pay to get there, to get going, don't you?
1: You have to belong to the RSPB. Or you can go as a non-member, but you have to pay for the car park, which I think is £7.
0: And there is a bus now that goes from Bournemouth Station, and it's starting about now. I haven't got the details, but I got it the other year, and it goes through a few holiday parks and then goes into Arn. And then you can come back again on the bus. Mm-hmm. You can get a bus to Wareham, or you can get the train. It comes from the train station. So,
1: I've just found out the joys of buses.
0: Oh, you got your bus pass.
2: Yeah, they're very exciting.
1: And it's surprising what you can see from the top deck, which you can't see when you drive.
2: It is actually.
0: It's the best thing, isn't it? Especially going from Poole to around to Wareham and all that up the back there, or Swanage up the top there, all the different bits of countryside.
1: I did from Poole bus station to Corfe Castle, and walked around Corfe Castle, had a look at the trains and the castle and all that sort of thing. It was nice. Just a relaxing day.
0: Yeah.
2: Corfe is lovely. Corfe is really nice.
0: Yeah, it's a special place.

0: handle with care. Who knew? We're cabin and photographer in. We're going around Dorset, find all the places you can go. Because you talked about Durston, didn't you? So where's Durston then?
1: Durston is near Swanage.
0: Yeah.
1: So you go into Swanage and then just continue up to Durston Castle.
0: Up. It's that word up in Swanage, isn't it? There's lots of hills.
1: Everywhere. It's hill, so if you walk up a hill, then you've got to go down a hill to go up another hill. It's a lovely place.
0: It is. Have you been to Swanage?
2: I've been to Swanage, yeah.
0: And quite regularly. And Durston, if you know Durston?
2: No.
0: She hasn't gone there right there. We'll get about and about.
2: I need to go on like a Dorset tour.
0: Yeah.
2: And then see all these places.
1: Yeah, mm-hmm. You can belong to what they call the Friends of Durston, which I am.
0: Yeah.
1: And you get either reduced parking rates or cheap or free parking, which I do because I pay the extra.
0: Yeah.
1: And you can I just go there as often as I can. A little while ago, all the guillemots were on the cliffs. They've now left. But you can see some interesting animals there. You can walk for miles. So it's a really nice place.
0: Mm-hmm. That's his next recommendation. But I'm playing you one of your favourite songs. So we'll talk about ABBA after this.

0: Mamma Mia, ABBA. Now, why do you like ABBA, Andrew?
1: Well, I always found them to be quite exciting when I was younger, especially the two girls.
0: And you like them as well, Sophie?
2: I love ABBA. They're great.
0: And they're, Mamma Mia is coming to Bournemouth on the 28th of July, which is like next week, to the 2nd of August. And it seems like there's still tickets available. So I'm going to see it anyway. So it's not
2: fair enough, yeah.
0: It's a good. Have you ever seen Mamma Mia, the stage? Have you ever done that one?
1: Not on stage. I've seen it on the television.
0: Yeah, so. Well, you've got, it's coming to Bournemouth. You've got no excuse. I'm playing another one of your favourites as well
1: okay.
0: now.
1: Okay.

0: There you go. You win again, the Bee Gees. Oh, I don't like talking over the end of it, but sorry. You enjoyed that. That was, why did you listen to that then, Andrew?
1: Well, again, it was in the 1980s. I used to do a lot of driving around in those days, so I always had the radio on, and I particularly remember that one. Sort of nice, catchy tune.
0: So you did a lot. You driving was your job, wasn't it?
1: In the motor trade.
0: Yeah. So cars and stuff was your thing, but you like... But you don't take photos of cars or anything like that?
1: Not really, no.
0: You're not an F1 taking a picture of
1: the ball. The trouble with motor racing, if you go to motor racing with your camera, you've got the fence in the way. You've got to get the other side of the fence, which of course you can't do unless you're an accredited reporter. And it's probably a bit dangerous the other side of the fence.
0: I was going to say, there's a bit of danger there, isn't there? No. You wouldn't do that unless you got paid for it, which is...
1: No.
2: Even if I got paid, I would not be going over that side of the fence. I'm not. Too risky.
1: I've been to watch the Grand Prix at Silverstone about 10 times.
0: Oh, wow.
1: And I go to Brands Hatch to watch the British Touring Car Championship, which I also enjoy both those.
0: But you don't take photos?
1: No. I think the other thing is you can spend all your day... taking the photos and you realise that you haven't actually seen it.
2: Yeah, and you haven't absorbed it and experienced it.
1: That's it. Mm-hmm. I mean, it's the noise, the excitement of it, so...
0: Yeah, it's like people when they sit there with their phones, isn't it, and their video and stuff. They're not in that moment. Mm-hmm. And it's nice to be in the moment, isn't it, and have the memories.
1: Absolutely.
0: Just enjoy it.
2: Especially at life's... Sorry, what were you going to say?
1: Last time I was at Brands Hatch, which was in May, they also had a Spitfire flying over.
0: Oh, wow.
1: Which was nice.
0: Yeah, mm-hmm. Did you take pictures of play? Did you do the air show?
1: I used to take pictures of the Red Arrows.
0: Yeah,
1: I actually took a picture of one of the Red Arrows going by Admiral's Walk, the High Flats.
0: Oh wow,
1: and it was used on BBC.
0: Wow,
1: so I was quite pleased for that.
0: Yeah, definitely, because they used to. Used to come really quite low. Because where I used to live, one would always go down my road, you know, and we could wave at him.
1: Well, they changed after that Shoreham air crash. They changed what they could do, and then they moored over the sea, weren't they?
0: So yeah.
1: Very sadly, the air show isn't on anymore, is it?
0: No. Do you miss it?
1: I think so. I mean. It was nice. One day I went, my wife dropped me at Boscombe and I just walked back towards Poolway and watched it. It was great. Mm-hmm. So, lots of people enjoy it. So.
0: Do you miss it, Sophie? Do you miss it?
2: Yeah, I actually do, you know, because it was like a really nice day. I'll go out with my parents and we go and watch it and like, you know, and sometimes if we couldn't like go to Bournemouth Beach because it was too crowded, we'd actually go to Haynesbury Head. It was a really good place to watch the air show from the top of Haynesbury Head Hill.
0: Oh, yes. There's always little sneaky places that you can go and watch it, isn't there? Mm-hmm. It's clever. And I just used to hear the planes going overhead because where I lived didn't get planes until the air show. Just go and see them. So it's nice.
1: It was nice. It's a shame it's not on anymore. So.
0: Oh, it is. But things happen, don't they? Things happen. So did you take pictures of just the Red Arrows? You didn't take pictures of the older plane?
1: I took pictures of the other planes as well. Mm-hmm. So the Typhoon was always nice because it was really loud.
0: Yes.
1: or the Vulcan was good, wasn't it? Because that was really loud as well.
0: Definitely heard that go over a few times.
2: Yeah.
1: You couldn't miss that one, could you?
0: No. Nope.

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0: Under Pressure, Queen, and with David Bowie. Now, we are going to talk about this. What's it? What we're talking about?
1: Dorset Arts and Crafts.
0: Yes. And what are they doing? What are they doing?
1: Well, they're doing a showcase 2026, which is on from Friday the 31st of July to Tuesday the 4th of August. And it's at the Purbeck School in Wareham. Postcode is BH24PF. And it's a display of Dorset crafts, ranging from photography, pottery, arts, you name it, it's there.
0: And it has been going on for a long, long,
1: it's
0: long
1: time. It's been going on since 1906.
0: Wow.
1: It's been in its current site or venue since 2014, which is the Purbeck School in Wareham.
0: And you can get off the bus and walk down, get off in Wareham and you walk down a road and it's there. It's a little bit
1: it's
0: of a walk.
1: It's the big school on the, I think it's called... Well, it's on the Weymouth Road.
0: Yeah, it's you can do it by bus. It's, that's what I'm going to be doing it by bus because, as I said to you, my work will be there because we got a grant. We got a grant from them. Dorset Blinded, and we did some pottery, and they're displaying some of our work. It's going to be in the front hall as you go in, apparently. So, nice. So you can look out for it. It's seagulls and a beach hut, and I made a crab.
2: Nice.
0: So if you see look out for them, because anything you see is a bit that's mine. But yeah, go on.
1: There's lots of people have helped arranging this. I'm a very small cog in the wheel, but so one person I think deserves mention is Jenny. She spends a lot of time doing this. She's a credit to everyone.
0: Yeah. It's they are always looking for volunteers. It is a paid event, but you can join and be a member as well, can't you, afterwards? Mm-hmm. And do you want to say anything about it, Sophie?
2: I mean, I've got the contact details other side.
0: Oh yeah, you read the contact details. That's a good idea.
2: Okay, so the contact details, so there's a phone number, and that is 01202394101. And the email address is info@dorsetartsandcrafts.org, and there's an Instagram page and a Facebook page. I'm assuming that's the info at Dorset Arts and Crafts.
0: That's it. And
2: okay.
0: And yeah, they're, and I'm actually going to lift that up because I noticed they've got there's stalls. So you can take some money with you because there's stalls, there's refreshments, there's a planter bookstall. That's the one that ooh. that funds the grant. Mm-hmm. And then there's family workshops as well, so you can have a go at clay. There's clay making and,
2: nice.
0: And bracelets and all sorts of things, and it's family because they knew adults will never go as well. So it's everybody. Right, play a song and we'll come back to talk about Andrew and we'll see how we got involved with all his photography and everything like that after the news. So stay with us.

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1: From the Sky News Centre at 11. Breaking news, Mohamed Bashir has been sentenced to life in prison with a minimum term of 16 years. He pleaded guilty to one count of preparing an act of terrorism. He admitted driving to the UK Defence Academy in Oxfordshire with the Manchester synagogue attacker Jihad al-Shami to carry out a hostile reconnaissance mission in August 2025. The Conservatives claim after 3 days of the new government, Andy Burnham isn't able to credibly explain how he'll fund any of his new policies. This morning's announcement was a 20% cut to business rates for pubs, clubs and live music venues from next April. Meanwhile, more than 100 UK-based millionaires, including former England striker Gary Lineker, have signed a letter calling on the Prime Minister to tax their wealth. Similar policies have been suggested previously, but abandoned over fears wealthier people could leave the country. Music producer Brian Eno doesn't think that'll be the case.
2: 80% of millionaires think that tax on over £10 million would be justified if they knew that that money was going to go towards helping young people find better jobs and so on and so on.
1: Two people have died and a third is critically ill after getting into difficulty in the water off the Essex coast. A teenage girl and a woman in her 40s died following the incident near West Mersey. Google's parent company has reported stronger than expected results. Alphabet says it was helped by standout performances in advertising and AI. Athletes from across the world will be going for gold as the Commonwealth Games gets underway in Glasgow.
3: You don't get it often, so I'm looking forward to it. It should be good.
4: There's a few people that have kind of brought it up in conversation, but I wouldn't say it's overly discussed.
5: I mean, it's great publicity for Glasgow. Puts Glasgow on the map, so I mean, it's really exciting times.
1: More than 3,000 sports stars are taking part in 10 disciplines over the next 10 days. Bowls begins the action before an opening ceremony later. That's the latest. I'm Faye Rowlands.
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6: Tonight will be mostly dry and clear tonight with some patchy cloud might linger around. Well, I'd like to tell you that 5:30 this morning, there was a few spots of rain, so who knows. Friday is starting dry and sunny tomorrow morning, but cloud will develop in the afternoon, bringing hazy sunshine. Stay in dry. Saturday and Sunday, we'll see a mixture of patchy clouds, sunny spells and isolated showers. The rain is coming, turning cooler over the weekend. There we go.
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6: And your co-host, Sophie. And we've found out what Andrew is going to talk about after this.

0: We're going live. Hey, we're just trying to put some... We're just having a... things.
1: Trying to put Olivia Rodrigo on, going live.
0: Wait for me, Mr. Ben Fuller, here, was that Williams here at Hope FM. And we have Andrew, who is a photographer by passion, isn't it? It's your passion. So when did you sort of start... selling your stuff or becoming, you know, going into all these exhibitions and things like that?
2: 2006 was when I started with digital.
0: Oh,
2: and
0: right.
2: It made it easier to do. And I started doing going to art shows in 2009. Uh-huh. And then I started my own show, which is called the Dorset Gallery Art and Craft Show. Uh-huh. That was 16 years ago now.
0: So when does that go on then? When did you do that?
2: The next one is on the 15th of December. Of August, and it's at Wareham Town Hall, which is right in the centre of town.
0: Is that all your own art? Is that other?
2: No, I have other people there as well. There's one lady's been coming most of the shows I've done. Her name's Debs, and she blows glass.
0: Oh, okay. Ooh.
2: Obviously, not at the show.
0: No.
2: But she blows glass, makes these amazing things with it. Very clever lady. As there are lots of very clever people with doing their crafts, and a lot of people don't know anything about them.
0: No.
2: As if you go along to the Dorset Arts and Crafts Show, you'll see lots of them.
0: And you can go along to your ones and see a smaller version. Is your exhibitions, are they free or is there a little charge to get in?
2: No, there's no charge to come and
0: to your ones.
2: To my one, no.
0: That's at Wareham Channel. This one, the Dorset...
2: The main one, there is a charge, which is £6 for adults.
0: Yeah. But it's not that's just to help pay for renting the school.
2: Well, they have to rent the school, and it is a lot of money,
0: yes.
2: As you can imagine. So. Whereas with mine, I have to pay for the hall, but that's paid for all the people that come make a small contribution just to cover the cost of it. So,
0: yeah.
2: And I do my best to keep that as low as I can.
0: Mm-hmm.
2: My show, you can see the details on dorsetgallery.co.uk.
0: Yeah. We'll be having a look at that, won't we, Sophie?
3: Yes.
0: That's going into our calendar as well.
3: Absolutely.
0: Right, I'm just. I don't know what the next song is. I don't know where it is.
3: I'm so sorry.
0: Have you got the mouse? Where's the mouse? Oh, there it is.
3: The mouse is there.
0: That's all right. We're playing fiddle around with the computer. So I'm just like trying to work out what the next song is and what time everything is. And yes, I'm going to play a song now. then we'll be all right.

0: Days like this, Fad Mama. So there's definitely a day today, isn't it? It's definitely one of those days. So how did you get... So you went from when you got to digital, so you had the SLR camera, did you have that all the time? Did you ever go bigger lenses, and then suddenly I bought
1: various lenses over the years. But it was digital that made it easier.
0: Yeah.
1: And I've got, what is it, 6 lenses and 2 cameras now, so.
0: Mm-hmm. So what cameras have you got now?
1: I've got 2 Pentax cameras, a K3 Mark III and a K3.
0: So you stayed with Pentax of you all the time?
1: Yeah, I've always been loyal to them. They're mm-hmm. a bit quirky. Some people probably don't like them, but I think they're great. Sadly, they don't seem to be doing quite so well at the moment. Aww. We'll see what happens in the future.
2: Yeah.
0: Well, there'll be antics. Have you still got your SLRs? Have you, or did you
1: I've still got one film camera, but I don't use it.
0: No. So. It might be worth something one day.
1: Well,
0: you know?
1: You never know.
2: Yeah.
1: Personally, I think digital is a lot better than film because you can take as many pictures as you like and it's not costing you a lot of money.
0: Yeah. Mm-hmm.
1: Not that I take loads and loads. I just take what I want to. And then... process them on the computer once I've done that. So.
0: Do you do editing? Have you got editing? Do you do?
1: Yeah, well, I take the photos in what they call RAW format, which is basically a digital negative, and then you convert it into what's called a JPEG, which you can then see it on all your devices. But you've got some maneuver. You can maneuver the, like, if it's a bit bright, you can darken it, you can lighten it. But I don't do anything like removing bits and pieces. I get the photo right. In the camera.
0: Oh, yes.
1: I'm not one of these like, oh, I don't like the sky, so I'll take the sky out and put a new sky in. I don't do that sort of thing. I don't think that's photography.
0: No. That's a bit more like digital art, isn't it, really?
1: It is.
0: I mean, there's a place for it, of course, but it's not what
1: it's not what I want to do.
0: So. You want a natural picture as possible.
1: I mean, if I, as I said, I like walking in the countryside. You might, if you walk quietly on your own, you might see deer, for instance, which I have lots of times, and they're there staring at you. Or hares, I've managed to get pictures.
0: Oh, hares. I've never
1: seen.
0: You ever seen a hare?
2: Probably, yeah.
0: No, well, they're very fat.
2: Like little rabbits, aren't they?
0: Big rabbits.
1: They
0: big rabbits.
1: Around.
0: Hmm?
1: They hair around.
0: They hair around, yeah. I've seen rabbits. I don't think I've ever seen a hare.
1: A hare walks rather than a rabbit jumps.
0: Ah.
1: And their ears are a lot longer on a hare.
0: So,
1: quite cute. You can see them more in the spring when the crops are low, or as they grow up, because they've got plenty of places to hide. But no, they're really cute. So.
0: Do they live in barrels? They live in
2: barrows.
0: They look like what? Or warrens? Rabbits live in warrens, don't they?
1: Yeah.
0: They live like that, or are they a bit more?
1: I'm not entirely sure where, but yeah, I think so.
0: Well, whatever, we don't know. So why are we talking about it? We're not wildlife people. We like wildlife, but we're not experts on it. You just like take pictures of it. I like to be in it. Do you like wildlife?
2: I do, yeah. No, it was really funny. I was walking my dog. It was like broad daylight. I was walking my dog and I just saw a fox. Just like run across the field, and I've got a lurcher, and I've got, luckily he's an old lurcher, so he didn't get it, but I was like,
0: Did he chase it? Was he?
2: No, he's too old to care.
0: And he doesn't care. Oh.

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0: Don't stop Fleetwood Mac here at Hope FM. So, well, what we're going to talk about, so the photography, so you're into your digital and you're doing your photos. So how did you get into to doing the exhibitions then? How did that come out? Why did you think to do that? Because you're still working, and you're working full time, so this is not a job,
1: well,
0: is it?
1: Obviously, it's, I went along to the first, I've been visiting shows.
0: Yeah.
1: And I thought, perhaps I should show some of mine. So I did. People bought it.
0: Ooh.
1: So it's a real buzz when someone buys a picture. I've had pictures gone all over the world. Mm-hmm. And as the last show I was at, someone bought a picture and you took it to America.
0: Wow.
1: And that was of Bradbury Rings trees in the winter in the mist.
0: Mm-hmm. So. We love the trees there, don't we?
2: Yes.
0: They are very special.
1: There are something about trees, I think. But particularly in the winter, but also very nice at autumn, of course.
0: Mm-hmm. So they're a very special thing, and to drive underneath it and to take photos of it. So do you, when you're taking photos of it, do you sort of get out of the car or you go somewhere safe to take photos of it?
1: I park the car in the little car park there and just wander along until I find what I think is the right place.
0: And just hope there's no cars coming all day.
1: Well, you get into a bit of a knack of doing that. Set the camera up on the tripod, look at the traffic, right, there's nothing coming for a couple of minutes, and then press the button and take your picture.
0: Mm-hmm. So it's all about timing, is it?
1: It is.
2: Yeah.
1: But if you can set the camera up, if you put a filter on it and then set the timer, you can actually get what they call light trails, which I've done.
0: Oh.
1: So you've got the pictures of the cars going past, and then you've got all the red lights and the white lights as a light trail, which can be quite nice, but generally I just like doing it as it is. So.
0: Just the trees, yeah. Mm-hmm. Have you ever taken pictures, Sophie?
2: I have, yeah. So I did a photography GCSE, and I did pass that, yeah. I was thinking if I passed, I did.
0: Always helps.
2: Yeah, it does. One of my things, it had to be wildlife photography, and I went to Upton Country Park just with my phone, and I just took some photos, and my dog liked to get in the way, and I was like, thanks so much. To the point, he got into so many, he actually got into my...

0: final piece project because I couldn't edit him out. I was like, okay, these people are just going to see my dog, you know.
1: Why not? Why not? Dogs are important, aren't they?
0: They are. They are.
1: But you just go, when you go walking, you just go on your own, don't you?
2: Yeah, yeah. I do generally. I just like wandering along on my own in quiet, and you can just, because you're not, it's quiet, you can see lots of things.
1: And hear lots of things, can't you? Like you said, you heard the woodpeckers come in before, you know, because you can hear them. You can hear woodpeckers.
0: Yeah, yeah.
1: I didn't know you could hear woodpeckers until I started walking the dog, and then you can hear that. I never saw one, but I heard it.
2: You can hear, I mean, the great spotted woodpecker makes a chuckling noise as well.
1: Oh, right.
2: And the green one makes what they call a yaffle, which is quite a funny noise.
1: I wouldn't know which one, but there was some in Redhill Park when I used to walk the dog out there. So, you know, the tap, usually, tap, tap.
2: Yeah, if they call that drumming.
1: All right.
2: So they're usually the great spotted woodpeckers that do that.
1: Oh, okay.
2: Which are red and white and black. Very, very pretty bird. Mm-hmm. Obviously, the green woodpecker is green, but their particular favourite food is ants.
0: Oh.
2: They eat ants. They've got a very long tongue to stick down the ant holes.
0: Oh, that's interesting. I didn't know that. I thought they ate wood. I don't know.
2: They when they hammer on a tree.
0: Yes.
2: Some of that is marking their territory.
0: Yeah. Yeah.
2: But it's also looking for grubs, is what they.
0: Oh. Okay.
2: Out of the trees. So.
1: Mm-hmm. Who knew? We're having everything today, aren't we?
0: Yeah.

0: Lean on me, Mr. Bill Withers, here at Hope FM. So, photography. We will get there. What should we talk about next? So, you're doing your exhibitions. So, how much time goes into to getting all this stuff all organised?
1: Well, a while, obviously. I mean, I print the photos myself.
0: Yeah.
1: And then you obviously buy the mounts to put them on, so you have to stick them in, get them all presented well. So I suppose I've spent a few hours doing that.
0: Mm-hmm. And how many photographs would you have for your exhibition? I know you're putting four into the big one, yeah. But for your personal one, how many would...
1: 20 odd. So, and I've made a board to put them on, which is made of wood, and then I've got the mounted photos, which I can put onto that board and show those.
0: Do you have set things that sell, or do you just put your favourites?
1: Yeah, trees are probably quite a good one, especially, like, as we were saying, Bradbury Rings, mm-hmm. More Crucial Avenue, the sort of avenues are always very nice. And I think particularly in the winter, if it's misty, that's my favourite.
0: That's your specialised photograph.
1: Well, in the winter, and I think it was the 31st of December, it was a sunny day in Poole.
0: Yeah.
1: And as I went towards Blandford, it became foggy.
2: Mm-hmm.
1: Oh. And I went to Hinton St Mary, which is an avenue of trees, and that was freezing fog. So they're all white. It was really beautiful.
0: Oh, yes.
1: And then on the way home, I come back via Bullborough Hill.
2: Mm-hmm.
1: And got above the fog, so you could actually see this cloud inversion. It's beautiful, something that you don't see very often.
2: It must have looked really haunting, like really spooky. It must have looked quite spooky and quite
1: strange. you've been in fog all day, then all of a sudden you're out in the sun. It wasn't warm though.
2: It was sunny.
1: Yeah, it was sunny above the fog.
2: Oh, okay.
1: Fog isn't that deep, is it?
0: No.
1: It's about 1,000 feet or so.
2: Mm-hmm.
1: And but above that it was sunny, but it was cold. It was about minus two up there. It was beautiful.
2: Was that New Year's Eve just gone, or was that
1: yeah.
0: Wow, most people aren't around on it's the thing, isn't it, about Christmas is we're doing other stuff, isn't it? The weather doesn't really, we're all busy families and parties and mm-hmm.
2: No, but that's fair enough. Sometimes it's nice to have a really chilled out New Year's. Like, my family, we go above and beyond for Christmas. It's like, yay, Christmas. And it's like, oh, New Year's. Yeah, it's all right. Like, that's just how I've been. So, yeah.
0: Because New Year's Day, I've got a friend that always likes to go walking New Year's Day in the morning, because it's like no one's about. It's like really, really quiet. It's like, mm-hmm. it's there.
1: There's some advantage of going out when it's quiet.
0: Yes. Yeah.

0: Fields of Gold, Eva Cassidy. And we've been talking about all the different kinds of birds in the studio while the music was on. And you're checking out swifts, you were saying.
1: Swifts, that's right. Joined this Swanage and Purbeck swift group, and we've been doing some research into where they're nesting, and I found out some amazing facts about these creatures. From the time they're hatched to the time they breed, which can be up to 4 years, they never come to ground at all. They sleep, everything is done up in the air.
0: Who knew birds could sleep flying? I never would have thought that, but
1: and they're amazing.
0: And how are they doing where you go and watch them?
1: Well, they've actually had another nest in Worth Matravers Church this year, over from last year, so doing quite well there. But as a general rule, they are down 60% since the 1970s due to lack of nesting sites. But there's lots of people out there trying to do something about that. There's one chap has made 40,000 swift nesting boxes so far, which are being distributed around the country.
2: That's nice.
0: So they come back to the set areas every time?
1: They come back to the same place. So, I mean, that in itself is amazing, isn't it? That when you've got people that can't even find the next street. Once they're hatched and they leave, they go down to Africa on their own. They're not with their parents, so they know where they're going, and then they come back to the same place that they left.
2: That's incredible.
1: It is incredible.
0: Fly all the way to Africa. I've slept. It's amazing that you don't realise the animals, how they migrate around the world, isn't it? It's incredible. Who knew? Did you know that?
2: I mean, I knew about geese.
0: Oh, they go everywhere.
1: Well, some of the winter visitors, they've come all the way from the Arctic down to us because it's warmer here in the winter. Well, I suppose it is in comparison to the Arctic.
0: Well, that's who I see when I go to Groundsea. I always see a couple of families of geese, always. I don't see anything else, but there's a couple of families. And they're not Canada geese, they're the brown. That's who I see. And we're coming to the end, and this is one of your favourite songs by the Pet Shop Boys, isn't it? This is what you requested. Yep,
1: thank you.
0: Is this not for anyone in particular, is it? Or not for your wife or anyone, just...
1: I'll play it for Carol.
0: Yeah, so I thought we better give a shout out. She's going to give a shout out to her boyfriend after this. So I thought I'd let you.
1: Carol's been my long suffering wife for 37 years now.
0: So
1: I love her very much.
0: Yeah, this is for you, Carol.

0: Go on, it's your turn now, Sophie.
1: It is my turn. Okay. This next song goes out to someone who's very dear to me. It's our 7-month anniversary at the end of the month, and he's been away for 2 weeks. It's been like very difficult, a lot harder than I thought it would be. But he's coming home tonight. He's home at midnight tonight. Daniel, this goes out to you. This is Love Story by Taylor Swift.

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0: September Earth, Wind and Fire. It's not there yet, but we are getting to the end of the show. So, Sophie.
1: Yes.
0: What's the showcase?
1: So, this showcase, it is on Friday the 31st of July to Tuesday the 4th of August. It's at Purbeck School, wearing BH204PF. And just to make everyone aware who is planning on going, there will be road closures and road work, so please bear that in mind.
0: No, you didn't say road closures. Did you say signs? Signs.
2: Road signs.
0: Road signs.
1: I'm so sorry. There are no road closures and there are no road works, but there are road signs.
2: Direction to the site.
0: That's it. You got there, Sophie. Don't worry. Most of it was in there, so it's really good. Now, you want to say about your exhibitions that you...
2: No, I do my own art show, which is called the Dorset Gallery Art and Craft Show. The next one is at Saturday, August the 15th at Wareham Town Hall, which is right in the middle of Wareham. Just look out for our banner, which will be on the front of the Town Hall.
0: And that's... And what time is that?
2: Because
0: that's
2: from 10 o'clock to 4 o'clock.
0: And that's free. That's free to enter. Your one has a little charge,
1: yes,
0: doesn't it? So, but there's all sorts of things going on at your one.
1: Mm-hmm.
0: And your one is just arts and crafts.
2: Mine is just an arts and crafts show. Eight or nine stands, depends on how many people say they're still coming later on.
0: And thank you so much, Andrew, for being on the show. I twisted your arm.
2: You did.
0: Thank you so much. And you'll be around at the expo thing, won't
2: yes,
0: you?
2: Yes, yeah. I'm there on Sunday. I steward in the morning on the Sunday to 12. Then in the afternoon, I'm taking the pictures of the trophy winners.
0: All right.
1: Okay.
2: And then Monday, I'm going to help at the entry hall, taking the money.
0: All right.
2: During the morning.
0: So I should be coming one day. I haven't decided which day I'm coming yet, but I might see you. Hopefully I do. So thank you so much. And thank you so much, Sophie.
1: You are welcome.
0: And we will hopefully see you next week.
1: Absolutely.
0: And we'll see you again sometime soon, hopefully, Andrew.
2: Thank you very much for having me on.
0: Thank you. Thank you very much. And you want to say goodbye?
2: Yeah, goodbye.
1: Bye.
0: Tell you bye-bye.
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Hello and welcome to Early Years, early contemporary Christian music, the music that has influenced current CCM music, normally played here. Some of the artists, well, they have moved on into music production, others into, well, different bands, but some are no longer with us. But their music lives on. Join me, Derek Damon, as we listen to together to some really good music.

Bibi and CC Winans. Yes, the reason why I play so much of their music on the program is simply this. They are so professional, and their quality and their output and the way they do harmonies is just brilliant, and I love their music, and I hope you do too. They are American, of course, gospel music, brother and sister, 7 and 8 in the Winans of 10. Family and their music, yes, all 10 in the music industry somewhere along the line, and over the years they've got at least 3 Grammys plus many other awards. They followed in the footsteps of their 4 older brothers, the Winans. Initially they were called the Winans Part 2, and 1982, yes, PTL Club, they developed from there with their music. CC has got various Grammy awards on her own, but they've been described as R&B and inspirational music with all their nominations. Got some more music from them, and this is simply entitled Depend on You. Bibi and CC Winans.

BB and CC Winans. By the way, it's way back in 2009 that they released their last album together, of which they got 3 Grammy Awards. So it's got to be good, hasn't it? I think it was entitled Still. And very, very popular, the Winans. And hope you enjoy their music. Charlie Peacock is originally Charles William Ashworth. Comes from Yuba City in California. Been around since about 1977. His father was a music teacher, and he was greatly influenced by John Coltrane. And as Chuck Ashworth, when he was a student, he became a jazz musician. And he was a jazz player when he started up with other students at university, playing with different bands. But in 1980, A&M Records signed him up. He joined different bands, also was a keyboard player, vocalist, did various recordings with other artists, and started to develop a name as an artist. Well, that is Charlie Peacock, and this is called Big Man's Hat.

Charlie Peacock and Big Man's Hat. I think he's become better known as a producer for other artists. And in 2012, he got a Grammy Award, and he was working with the Civil Wars duo, and they got the Best Folk Album, the Best Country Duo Group Performance, and he got a Grammy Award for production. And he's worked with various projects over the years. 2015, he became Director of Contemporary Music and Industry Outreach at Lipcomb University. But over the years, he's not only written books and publications and chapters in books, he's actually come out with 25 albums that he's produced. Well, that is Charlie Peacock. And I'm playing from a CD entitled In the Light, the very best of Charlie Peacock. And this is entitled Down in the Lowlands.

Charlie Peacock and Down in the Lowlands. Bryn Howard is the British Christian singer, songwriter, a great guitarist, and he's one of the pioneers of Jesus Movement, who's actually played in the mainstream rock music as well. Comes from Blackburn in Lancashire, and overall he's come out with 22 albums, loads of singles, a lot of stuff on YouTube as well. Been around since about 1967, and he has been associated with many of the great artists. And he did recording sessions for John Peel for BBC Radio 1 between about 1974 and 1976. But also he was on BBC 2's The Old Grey Whistle Test and on ITV with Bernie Flint. Now, I don't know whether you ever watched The Old Grey Whistle Test. It used to be on quite late at night on BBC 2. And not that long ago, I actually found a program. I think they were doing some reruns, especially The Old Grey Whistle Test. And I played one, and Bryn Howard was actually on it. He started playing when he was about 11 years old and picked up the classical guitar, but he was influenced by the Shadows and their great music. At school, yes, he, you know, the Mersey Beats were the band to listen to, the Beatles, and he started playing in local groups. Started work in a mill, but soon kind of up late working, playing in bands at night, he had to give that up to actually concentrate on music. Moved to London, slept rough in Victoria bus station, met a band and started playing with them. Well, that's a little bit about Bryn Howard and his music. Gonna play here, Land of the Living.

Say, played with various bands over there. That's where he met his wife Sally, but he became known as a good guitarist in America, but moved back to the UK in about 1973. But his life completely changed in 74 when both he and his wife became committed Christians, and that completely influenced his life and his music. He has since recorded with Joan Armatrading, Chris de Burgh, Jerry Rafferty, Cliff Richards, and various others. And he has been slowly developing worship and their music for worship, and also the prison ministry with his wife. Overall, he's come out with 26 albums and 10 singles. More music from Gryn Haworth. This is The Glory Zone.

0: Gwyn Howarth and The Glory Zone. Kelly Willard is a musician from America, being described as simple, honest, unpretentious, easy to listen to over and over, and has been a singer not only as a soloist, but supported people like Amy Grant, Keith Green, Steve Green, Lenny LeBlanc and Karen Lafferty, Bob Fitz, Twyla Paris and Ricky Skaggs. Do you know, the majority of those I play on the programme sometime or another. And over the years has developed numerous praise and worship recordings. She learned the piano at an early age but gave up lessons. She started to learn by ear instead. And in her early teens started writing music, working alongside a church and local group and travelling with that band. When she was 16, she moved to Nashville and music became her livelihood. Well, that's a little bit about Kelly Willard, playing from a CD entitled Garden, and the first track is Like a Child.
1: I tell you the truth, unless you become like little children, you will never enter the kingdom of heaven. Therefore, whoever humbles himself like this child is the greatest in the kingdom of heaven.

Kelly Willard and Like a Child. When she was 18, she actually got married and she joined the Jesus Music People. Started playing keyboards, did backing vocals, enjoyed Maranatha music, and did some solo work with them as well. In 1979, she released her first solo album. But sadly, in 1986, her second child, who was a daughter, died when she was only 18. But Kelly Willard still produces and comes out with some really great music, and it's been described as worshipful music. Well, that is Kelly Willard, as I said before, playing from a CD entitled Garden and Sent from Above.

Kelly Willard and Sent From Above. Mark Hurd was around since about 1970 is when he came forward with his music. An American record producer, folk rock singer, as well as a songwriter, worked a lot with Phil Keaggy and Mandy Stonehill. He also did some production work for Olivia Newton-John. After university, he travelled across Switzerland and ended up in Le Brie, well-known place to be studying, and met up with Francis Schaeffer, who was an influential Christian philosopher. He also met there Larry Norman and Mandy Stonehill, who were so impressed with his music that they encouraged him to develop it further and also continue with producing. He also produced music for Phil Keaggy with Sunday's Child and also did some recording music with him. Well, that is an introduction to Mark Hurd, and the music I've got is Here I Am.

3rd, and here I am. July 1992, he was on stage performing at Cornerstone, which is a festival, a music festival in America. He had a heart attack while he was still on stage. He went to hospital straight away, but 2 weeks after being released from hospital, he had a further cardiac arrest and died. That was in August 1992. Tribute album has come out, featuring Phil Keaggy, Rich Mullins, Daniel Amos, Jars of Clay, and various other tributes with his music. Well, that is Mark Hurd. Play another track here. This is He Will Listen to You.

Mark heard, and he will listen to you. Michael O'Martian has been around since about 1970. He's a contemporary Christian pop, rock and R&B composer and musician, but he's also a record producer. And I think he's more well known as a producer now than an artist. He plays the piano, organ and synthesizer, married to Stormy O'Martian, quite an author. She's written quite a lot of books that are very, very popular in America and over here. But as a producer, Michael has had a number one in three consecutive decades, 70s, 80s and 90s. He's a multi-Grammy Award winner and is a keyboard player as well as being a producer. He has moved around a bit from Dunhill Records, now works with Warner Brother Records as a producer, but also works at Belmont University. He has produced music and it's an endless list. Michael Bolton, Dolly Parton, Debbie Boone, Steve Camp, Amy Grant, Whitney Houston, The Imperials, The Jacksons, Cliff Richard, Donna Summer, Wayne Watson, and many others. It's just a long list. He has worked for Campus Crusade in the 60s with a music outreach group. So he is very popular, as Michael O'Martian. Got some music here, and this is entitled Last Night on Earth, and it's from a CD entitled The Race.

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3: Welcome back to Early Years with me, Derek Damon. Hope you've enjoyed the programme so far. Part two of the programme, we're going to be playing some music, one of our specialist parts, and this is from Randy Stonehill. So what we're going to do is play some of Randy Stonehill's music, then listen into an interview he had, and then play more of his music. It'll help you understand a little bit more about Randy Stonehill and his music. So, Randy Stonehill has been around since about 1971. He's one of the pioneers of CCM music, contemporary Christian music, primarily folk rock. Very similar in many ways to James Taylor, who I enjoy, but he also plays music for children as well. He had a great relationship with Larry Norman, and in 1971 was influenced by Larry Norman to produce a record called Born Twice, after he came to a personal experience of Jesus Christ in his life. Pat Boone helped support him, but also he's done some film work, and the first one, Beware the Blob. I don't know whether he regrets doing that one, but also he was with Billy Graham and was in the film Time to Run and sang I Love You. That's an introduction to Randy Stonehill. First piece of music from him is entitled Good News.
4: Rock and roll. One, two, one.

That was Randy Stonehill, and the music was simply entitled Good News. Randy Stonehill, yes, he released his first full LP in 1976. That was produced by Larry Norman, and it was voted the third most important contemporary Christian album of the 1980s. In the late 70s, he joined with Daniel Amos in the band there, but then in 1984, he significantly joined with Phil Keaggy. They formed a band together, and they were joined with other artists. And they came out with the Compassion All-Star Band, One by One. And I actually have a concert, as you know, a recording of the concert they did for Compassion. That is Randy Stonehill. Overall, he's come out with 26 albums of his own over the years and been involved with 7 films. Some more music from him, and the track is entitled King of Hearts. And then we're going straight into an interview.

0: I fell in love with folk music. I was just a wee lad, being raised up in Northern California, and started making guitar noises with my mouth, which I'm sure was wildly entertaining for my mother and father, but it tipped them off as to, you know, where my heart was focusing. And I started begging my dad for a guitar when I was, gosh, I think 6, and I wore him down. Finally, when I was 10 years old, he got me my first guitar. Took classical guitar lessons, which I didn't really enjoy, but it helped me with my kind of personal facility and my understanding of the neck of the instrument. My teacher understood my passion, though, and he said, "Now, Randy, if you do really well in your lesson, then we'll cut out the last 5 minutes of the half an hour and we can play anything you want." So I start going ding ding ding ding ding ding ding ding, and he would do this kind of chord solo, you know, lead, acoustic lead stuff around it, and it was just, it was like being in heaven. It was just so great. You know, as a little kid, just thinking, I've just got to do this, or surely I will perish. I got through high school just chomping at the bit just to go to Los Angeles and where the music business was and play rock and roll. I just knew that's what I wanted to do. I told my father, and he just kind of, you know, moaned mournfully and went, "Oh, son, it's such a competitive, cutthroat business, and there's a million of them out there. You're good, you know, and I know you love this, but it's going to break your heart." And I said, "Yeah, but Dad, so there might be a million of them out there, but none of them are me. And I'm going to do this whether I do it at Carnegie Hall or in front of the Safeway store." And as I heard myself talking, I realized that I meant it. And so then I did go to Los Angeles when I was 18. And I ended up coming face to face with Jesus there and started writing songs about this incredible internal revolution in me and my changing worldview. The rest is history, really.
1: Oh, Randy hit the guitar so hard, now it sounds exotic.
0: I can be in the moment much more because I realize it really is not about me. I just get the privilege of being some kind of conduit. And the other thing I realized, too, is I was thinking I write these songs, and they're real intense, and many of them are so personal. And I go out and I play them, and I want to do them with excellence. And I used to be much more neurotic about just every little note and every little thing. And you think, well, now, just be in the moment. You're going to hit most of the notes. You've been practicing. But the bottom line is, as I look out at the audience and I'd see their faces, I realized several years ago the irony, which is that I'm in the spotlight, but this really is not about me. It's these people getting in touch with themselves and with God, and the songs are as much, if not more, about them than they are about me, and that's why they work.

when I've confronted my own brokenness, which is fairly constant, I've realized a couple of things. One is that that God never promised us a trouble-free bubble once our hearts heard His call and we repented and we came to Him. He promises us something much richer, much better, which is the gift of Himself. And then as we say, oh Lord, thank you that for the privilege that I can partner with you in eternal things and mold me more into the image of Jesus day by day, which is the call and the highest privilege of our existence, I believe. You have to understand what you're saying, which is that also means that along with wisdom and humility and patience and love, he was also intimately acquainted with human suffering. I mean, all the way unto the humiliating, agonizing tragedy of death on a cross. So, so we need to remember that we are called to embrace His identity, even in understanding and experiencing suffering. And that actually, it's no fun, but it sensitizes you to the brokenness and the suffering of people around you. And I think it makes you a better songwriter. It makes you a better communicator. It makes you more of a giving person. He uses everything in the journey. He uses the sweet times of blessing. He uses the questions and the challenges. And he even uses our own failure and our heartbreak. Sometimes maybe he uses that the most to get us to understand our frailty and our profound need for communion with him. I look at myself in the midst of my own, pain and struggle, and I just think, okay, the bottom line here is that God is using this. This is a galvanizing element, a catalyst to get you to press in hard with Him. You are His child. What a stunning privilege that is. But you can't call the shots. You don't belong to yourself anymore. You've been purchased with the ultimate currency of holy blood. So, don't look at heaven and shake your fist and go, why am I suffering? Because first of all, you quite often will not get the answer to the why questions. What you get is much more important. You get the answer to the who question, because you'll feel God's hand on your

That was Randy Stonehill and Puppet Strings. I hope you enjoy the interviews. It's very interesting to find out more about them and to listen to them and see how what their faith has done in their lives and where their music comes from and a little bit about what God has been doing and is doing in their lives. So that was Randy Stonehill. Susan Ashton is an American contemporary Christian music artist. She also does country music as well. Been around music-wise since about 91. She's been in the top charts in the 90s regularly, and she has released 8 studio albums. But over the years, she's had 14 number one hits in the Christian charts. But her first album was released in 91, and that was entitled Awakened by the Wind, and it got the Best New Artist. And the song No One Knows My Heart, the drummer played on a shoebox. It was nominated for a Grammy Award, and her second album came out with 4 number one singles. In 93, she got an award for the Favorite Inspirational Album, as well as the Best Female Artist. So Susan Ashton has done very well over the years and is very, very popular in America. Play some music from her from a CD entitled A Distant Call, and this one's Body and Soul, Susan Ashton.

Susan Ashton and Body and Soul. She's been known to be singing quite a lot with Margaret Becker, Christine Dante and Michelle Toombs. And there is a quartet music out there somewhere, I'll have to find it, of them singing together. I think they even did an album somewhere along the line. She's also been doing co-writing with Amy Grant and Michael W. Smith. And quite a lot of her music has been covered by other artists. In 2006, The Ultimate Collection, which is a 2-CD set, was released. And if you're really interested in her music, I think that's the ones you should get. And in 2013, she did release a 2-song EP entitled Thief. I'll have to look around and see if I can maybe get copies of that that we can actually play on the program. Well, that is Susan Ashton, more music, Spinning Like a Wheel.

Spinning Like a Wheel and Susan Ashton. Marlon LeFleur has been around since about 1966. He's an American Christian rock singer and created a band earlier on called Marlon and Broken Heart. He became a member of the Gospel Music Hall of Fame way back, that's quite a few years ago. He travels widely in the USA, singing, teaching, and doing TV appearances. His family were known as the LeFleur Southern Gospel Family, or music band, and he sang and played the guitar with them from quite an early age. And his first song he wrote while he was in the army, and that was entitled Without Him, which he sang at a concert when he was back with his family. Elvis Presley just happened to be listening in, as it were, at that concert. He spoke to him afterwards, and Elvis recorded the song on an album that he was doing called How Great Thou Art. And over the years, over 100 artists have covered that particular song and recorded it. Well, that's an introduction to Marlon LeFleur. Got some music here, and this is I Belong.

Marlon Lafleur, and that was I Belong. 1964, he released his first solo album called Desire, and he started to write and sing contemporary music generally. In 1970, he felt that he should write music only that gives glory to God, and so he released his first true Jesus rock album. But as with a lot of these artists, he had quite a few stress problems from being on the road and doing live concerts. So he quit all of the secular music he was involved in, started afresh, and he said started afresh spiritually as well. Started working with other artists as well. People like Carmen, Michael W. Smith, Stephen Curtis Chapman. But over time, he had a heart attack and started to do more Bible teaching than actually being on the road, as it were, doing concerts. He now does a lot of motorcycle rallies, and he's been to Russia, USA, Australia, and even the Philippines, reaching out to those people who go to these rallies. Overall, he's released 21 albums. Well, that is Marlon Lafleur. Got some more music. Don't say it's over.

That was Marlon Lafleur. The Imperials have been around since about 1964. They were a Southern gospel quartet, pioneers of CCM music way back in the 60s. Over the years, they've had many band changes, but also their styles of music have changed just a little bit as well. They were inducted into the Gospel Music Hall of Fame, but over the years, they were nominated for 8 Grammy Awards, and they won 4 of them. Key members of the band, of course, included Jake Hess. They did have, as I said, various member changes, but Elvis recorded with the band in sessions between about 1966 and 1971. Sherman Andrews, who used to play or sing with Andre Crouch and Andre Crouch and the Disciples, joined the Imperials many years ago. Well, that is the Imperials, and one of the songs I play regularly from them is entitled I Will Follow You. Just listen to the harmonies.

That was the Imperials and I Will Follow You. I never have found out who is the bass guitarist on that particular track. It's great music, isn't it? Not only the harmonies are great, but the accompanying band is really good. So the bass guitarist, I'll have to find out who it was somehow. Over the 90s, they did change their style quite a lot. They scaled down their performances and decided to go more simple in the way that they actually played. And so they started to do more intimate church performances rather than larger venues and concerts. The name The Imperials has been an interesting debate because who owns the name of the band The Imperials? And there's been a lot of debate, even legal action at one stage, about who are the real Imperials and who should carry their name. They've had various firsts over the years. They were the first group to perform at the Grammys. They were the first group to have number one songs for 12 weeks in contemporary, inspirational, and southern gospel. And they were the only gospel group to have number one songs in the 60s to the 90s in four consecutive decades. That's the Imperials. They are a great band to listen to. I don't know whether they actually came over and toured in the not from the USA, but over here in the UK. More music from them, and this is Coming to My Life.

That was The Imperials and Come Into My Life. Unfortunately, we've come to the end of the program. Hope you enjoyed the music as much as I have. Well, it's goodbye from me, Derek Damon, and The Early Years. We'll be back soon. But whatever you're doing, wherever you are, remember, keep yourself safe, as well as those that you know and those that you love round about you. Closing the program with some more Imperials music, and it's Carry Your Heart to Me. And so, it's until we meet again.

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4: 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And we're going to be actually playing an episode that was recorded back in 2024. And it's in special memory of Brian Dirksen, who sadly passed away on the 21st of July. He was at home surrounded by family, including his wife, Joyce. And this is a man who really has been so significant in the modern Christian worship scene. And his songs are still sung to this day. And they're poignant and they're worth listening to. 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

0: And that was Come Now Is The Time To Worship by Brian Dirksen. And we're so pleased to have Brian with us right now for the Artist Interview. Hey, Brian, how you doing?
1: I'm doing great.
0: Thank you so much for joining us. I've got to say, I have known of your name for many, many years. From right back in, I'm going to say the very early 90s, I would think, maybe before that, I was singing your songs and loving them. And they're songs that have traveled with me and my family for many years. But perhaps not all of our listeners will be familiar with the name Brian Dirksen. So it would be wonderful if you were happy to, for you to rewind time and tell us how you became a Christian, about your journey with Jesus, and how music became part of all that.
1: Well, it's interesting to reflect back. I'm speaking to you from my home in Abbotsford, British Columbia, Canada. And actually, I'm speaking to you from the very little piece of earth that my faith journey began. I was 4 years old when my parents bought this old farmhouse on a little piece of land. And in fact, if I turn around, your listeners can't probably see any of this. They're listening to me. But if I turn around and I go about 15 feet outside my dining room window to the hillside by the ginkgo balboa tree, I would lie on my back on the hillside in the summer and just watch the clouds. You know, I'm thinking of Phil Keaggy has this instrumental song called March of the Clouds. And I would watch the clouds sail by, and I would just ponder life. And it was there, probably as a 10, 11 year old, that I heard the whispers of God, the whispers of love. I was a sensitive person, so I found much of what was going on in the world and even going on in the church wasn't resonating with me. But when I was out in the natural world, I felt like I could experience presence without anybody having to interpret it for me, without anybody having to put it into words. And I felt love in the heart of that presence. And I felt that was the creator. And that's how I first said yes to that presence of love. And then, you know, carried on, you know, all of the ups and downs of my teen years. And then got more serious about, well, what can I do with this fragile faith that lives in my heart? And as a sensitive person drawn to music, it was in my early 20s that I first started experimenting with singing some simple songs to Jesus. And that's how I carry on living today, you know?
0: Wow. So God revealed his love to you through nature. And then you just decided to start singing, or did you have people around you who were singing? What was church like for you at that point? Were you finding it engaging, or was it a bit of a struggle?
1: Yeah, I mean, church is, and honestly, has always been a struggle for me, because I don't do well with crowds, and I'm an introvert, and I'm a very sensitive person, and I find often in larger institutions of any kind, there's a lot of focus on extroverts, on hype, on all kinds of thunderous certainty. And in my journey of faith, it's always been much more fragile, much more sensitive. I found when I was a teenager, you know, being drawn to, you know, just, I would just say, beautiful melodies and poignant lyrics that were about not just what was on the surface, but the deep inner world. And I found not a lot of the songs being sung in church connecting with me. And so, you know, my journey into songwriting was, the way I describe it, it was the singing into the gap. You know, it was singing into the void of what I felt like, oh, I wish there was a song about asking God to be the father who would tenderly hold me and show me affection. and I scroll, you know, I have this incredible, profound experience with our first baby daughter. And as I'm holding her, I'm weeping and I'm realizing what a profound relationship a father can have with their daughter or their son. And I'm longing for that with my Heavenly Father, but I can't find any songs written about that. So I set about to write some songs into that gap. And, you know, that was, and the journey with that song's interesting is it came out of a private moment, a sensitive moment with my daughter when I was 23. And it was literally almost a year later after it had been my secret song where somebody pulled it out of me. They had a word. I feel like you've got a song about the father heart, and I think you should share it. And it was literally in a group of 15 people. And so I shared it in a group of 15 people, and that my secret was out, but it was still just with 15 people. But then, you know, months later, I'm playing bass at a Vineyard Ministries conference with 5,000 people, and they do a session on the father wound in culture. And they ask the worship leader, go up and sing a song to close the session. And Andy Park, he looks at me and he goes, go sing that tender father, I want you to hold me song to wrap up this session. And doing that with my knees knocking was how I met John Wimber. And John Wimber made a beeline for me after the session and said, my father was an alcoholic. He left when I was a boy. I've been waiting for a song that said that. You sang into my gap. Could we publish it? And I'm like, well, sure, it's published. And he says, do you have any other songs? And I said, oh, I wrote one other one. It's called Faithful One, So Unchanging. And he never even heard it. And he said, we'll publish that too. Whoa. And so, but it's because of that tender moment that I shared with my daughter. And then I sang into the gap that we're having this conversation today. And it's just, you know, and in some ways that's still the way I pursue writing. I pursue life and faith, which is fragile, yes, but also resilient, is I keep looking and listening for the gap.
0: Well,
1: and then I write into it.
0: I've got to say, it's produced some absolutely phenomenal songs that will have really spoken to many, many people as they've been on their journey with Jesus. So I'm so grateful for you being sensitive and singing into that gap and that space and listening to Jesus and responding to his heart as well, because your songs have gone around the world. You strike me as someone who it clearly is not all about the flash and the big, but your songs have gone big and they have made a huge impact and a huge difference to many, many people, which is phenomenal. That you really, it sounds like you were writing them largely to some degree for you at that stage.
1: Absolutely.
0: And God's absolutely, God's used them to bless many, many people. So that got published. John Wimber, I only met John Wimber once and I had a brief chat with him, and I thought he was just lovely, absolutely lovely man. And so he came to you and said, we'll publish this. And I guess at that point, the Vineyard Church was quite well established, quite big movement with places around the world. And your songs started being picked up within Vineyard churches. And then what happened after those first two were published then?
1: Well, you know, just, you know, surprising things happened. You know, I think probably the next one that was picked up was A Refiner's Fire, known in the UK as Purify My Heart, because every song in the UK is known by its first phrase. So it was a very interesting season where a couple things happened. One is I realized that these private, sensitive moments that I was having, if they could be shaped into a song, because they all start as a prayer. But then once you add the melody and then you shape it into a lyric, it becomes a prayer that other people can sing as their own. And so that's what started to happen. It was quite surprising how far it traveled and the languages they were translated into. And then another surprising thing happened. I was almost immediately asked to start teaching on the songwriting process, and I became a songwriting instructor almost 30 plus years ago. And to this day, it's one of the great joys of my life. I run an online program called Unlocking Your Songs, where I help songwriters find their gaps and find a way to express what's uniquely on their heart to write about. And, you know, I'm the son of two educators. Both my parents were teachers. So I never was trained formally in music. I still can't really read piano music. I'm not trained in any other, I'm not trained formally in anything. I've just spent my life doing what I do, trying to be a listener, sing into the gap, and then help other people sing into their gaps. And all of it's been surprising, you know, and all of our journeys are unique. I mean, I think some people go through the route of education and they get a degree in something and they pursue it. I've just been much more of a person of following the whispers, following the passion, following the dream. And have, you know, it's interesting actually when I say that, you know, I had these two dreams in essence, besides the big dream of knowing God and being known by God. And that was, yeah, to create music out of this tender, sensitive place and to have a family and have a family that is built on love and to be a good husband to my wife and to have children. And it's so fascinating because in the family dream, Joyce and I will celebrate our 40th wedding anniversary later this year. And we have six children. Three of them are special needs and three of them require a lot of support. Two of them require full-time support. And so, and it was in the unfolding of the family dream and some of the heartbreak and challenges that my faith got challenged and tested and renovated. You know, people talk about deconstruction. I just say my faith is an ongoing renovation. I live in a house that's being constantly renovated. And interestingly enough, I'm speaking to you in the house that I grew up in. It's constantly been renovated. So I've lived in a physical renovation and I live in an ongoing spiritual renovation. So, and then out of that comes all of these other things. The gaps get revealed. I sing into them and then other people come along and they say, oh, I've got this on my heart. And I try and help them sing into their gap. And that's kind of like what the journey's been like.
0: It sounds like a combination of amazing, a little bit scary and a bit surprising.
1: Yeah.
0: Before your daughter was born, you talked about holding your daughter. What were you doing work-wise for that? Were you a session musician or something or what?
1: No. I worked at several odd jobs. I worked in a cucumber greenhouse. I cleaned carpets. And then I had done a stint with YWAM, with Youth of the Mission. So my wife and I had done like a year of kind of like serving overseas in Singapore and Philippines and Indonesia. And then I was hired by the church to help with a combination of outreach and worship music. And it was the first Vineyard church in Canada to be planted, Langley Vineyard. Andy Park was the worship pastor. Gary Best was the senior pastor. And then Andy decided he was going to go off and plant a church. So I was all of 23 and they passed the baton of the worship pastor to me. And it was all in around that time where that first batch of songs, Faithful One, Refiner's Fire, I Lift My Eyes Up, Father, I Want You to Hold Me, those came kind of tumbling out. And as I said before, they initially were completely just my private songs, my private prayer. And then they became the songs for our little church, you know, our 500-600 people. I guess not that little, but, you know, it was like our church. And I'm thinking that's the end of it. And then we decide on October the 1st, 1989, to have an evening of worship and hit record, you know, like do these songs and just document them. Then we're going to manufacture cassettes for our congregation. And we made 500 copies of this cassette and made it available to our congregation so they could listen during the week. And somehow a couple of those cassettes found their way to Anaheim, California, where the Vineyard was headquartered, and to a couple of other places. And that little press record on our Sunday evening gathering ended up selling something like 70,000 copies without any record label, without any marketing, and without any internet. So, you know, so in other words, something about it resonated with people, and they just kept on telling, oh, you got to listen to this. Oh, you know, like, and it kind of changed the trajectory of my life. But throughout that trajectory, and like I said, Joyce and I are nearing 40 years, and our youngest, our baby now, Isaiah, who was born in the UK when we were living there for 2.5 years in the late 90s, you know, he's now 24. Throughout that trajectory of my life, the process is the same. I just try and live and serve. I'm still sensitive. I'm still introverted. I still struggle with big crowds. And I wait for the whisper, and I wait for the gap to reveal itself, and I sing into the gap. And that's been the journey.
0: That's been the journey. So to hear that you sold 70,000 tapes without any marketing is absolutely insane, really. It's I can't even imagine how even the production process starts, or even that, you know, the demand's there. I guess you started with 50 tapes and just kept going.
1: Yeah. And we just kept on manufacturing more. And then we decided the demand, it was like, oh, we should make this into a CD. It was in the early days of CDs. So then we remastered it and made it available on CD. And then those started flying out in mail order, and away, you know, away we went. And then people started asking me, come and lead worship at this event, or come teach our people how to write songs. And meanwhile, our family is growing. We go from our first daughter to having our second daughter to having our third child, who's a son, who starts not showing any of the typical developmental milestones. And pretty soon we find out he has Fragile X syndrome and will require care for the rest of his life. And then I go through, you know, I just call them faith renovations. Like I start going, okay, so, and some of the certainties that you think, well, if you serve God and you do this, and this will be the result. And when the result is different, you start having to reevaluate some things, like every human being in history does.
0: Yeah.
1: I mean, every human, none of us escape ultimately death. None of us escape suffering. None of us escape having absolutely baffling things happen to us and around us. And it's how we respond, and how we carry this fragile faith that lives inside us, because you know, life is not predictable. And of course that's part of what makes it interesting, but it also makes it terrifying at times.
0: Yeah. Right? And challenging.
1: Yeah. Yeah.
0: So for you and your wife, you've having children, and your children have significant challenges. Has that enabled you to go, would you say, deeper with God than you might have done if you hadn't had the challenges?
1: Well, I don't, it's hard to say. Deeper sounds, yes, in a way. You have to find a taproot. You have to find some kind of way of anchoring things that runs deeper than the circumstances. But I would also just say it makes our reality and expression of faith just different. Like, it's just an experience. We know when we encounter other people who have had special needs, handicapped children who are either still children or adults, there's a bond that we share that is beyond words that has to do with the daily rhythms of care, the daily rhythms of sometimes the frustration when we want to know how to help our son and he can't verbalize his need. All we can do is read his body language and know him and care for him. And, you know, but that creates also this incredible gift and this incredible bond. Like during COVID, when I couldn't travel or do any, be gone for Isaiah, our youngest, I did all of his, I switched to doing all of his care. So I did his wake up care, getting him ready for if he had day program, if it wasn't canceled because of the pandemic, where he goes to be with other special needs adults. I do all of his evening care, bathing him, if there's toileting issues, everything. I'm handling 99% of it. And after 2 years of that, the bond becomes so close that I almost couldn't bear the thought of my first trip post-COVID when I went out to do some live events in another part of the world. And I was thrilled to be back with other people and singing and breathing the same air and all of us, you know. And yet it was like this, almost like taking part of my heart, ripping it out because I'd become so bonded with him. And these kinds of experiences,

0: prayed for him to be delivered from Fragile X, and to use the language of the Psalms, we were not delivered. So we cry out, how long, O Lord? Right? But we, maybe the thing is we keep trying, and sometimes it's, you've run out of words, right? So all you can do, and this is one of the beautiful things about the Christian heart of worship being something as simple as communion, Eucharist, where you come and you open up your hands and somebody says, the body of Christ broken for you. And I, for a long time, and I went through another season of 5 years where I lost my words. I call it my wordless winter, where I'd gone through a massive church blowout and split, and I got caught in the middle of it trying to be the peacemaker. Anyway, there was that, or other times where you just come and you go, you can't even sing. You can't even pray with words, but you can come with your hands and you can open up your hands. And my brother, who's actually an Anglican priest, would press the little wafer into my hand and say, Brian, the body of Christ broken for you. And all I could do to worship was put that wafer into my mouth and eat it, take a sip from the communion cup and feel the wine go down my throat and go, God, I know you're real. I believe you still love us. I don't understand what's happening. So this is all I've got right now. I can't say anything. I can't come up with some, you know, oh, I'm going to sing this song of certainty. No, it's like rubbing sandpaper on a wound right now. All I can do is come and just receive. And it's a beautiful thing. And that's the leveling ground, right? You know, I have some friends who are in prison who I visit, and you know, they've done some terrible things to be in prison. But when they're in prison and they come to their place of faith, and there they are alone, and God's presence comes and is with them, just as God is with you and with me, I go, it's this incredible leveling ground of the cross and of our faith, that at the very foundation, it's not what we do. It's just who we are, that we're loved as daughters, as sons. We are loved as humans, you know, made in the image of a loving creator. And that is the bedrock. That is the ground, as the mystics say, that is the ground of our being, the very thing in which we stand. And yeah, and then if some of that mystery and that love and that presence can be infused into music in a way that helps us know that we're not alone, it's a beautiful gift.
1: Wow. Well, I didn't know about your church hurt and about you'd lost your words for such a period of time. That is extraordinary, and I guess it's exactly what the enemy wants to do, but God can still use it for good. So there's many people who've suffered within churches, particularly when there are church splits or sin in the church, and people end up not being able to carry on receiving the love of God in it all. And even though you didn't feel you had anything to give, you were still able to receive, which clearly enabled you to travel through that and journey through it and come out the other side to be in a place where you can still carry on blessing many people with your gift of music, which is wonderfully received. And I'm sorry you went through that. And I know there's going to be people listening who right now are feeling that pain from being alongside people in church who have caused them so much hurt. So we've got time right now for the second track. Refine as far, purify my heart. And it's the 35th anniversary edition of this track, which is just amazing because it still stands the test of time. Wonderful lyrics. And could you tell us about the track and about why you wrote this?
0: Well, yes. I mean, I'll just say maybe the bookend, the start, and then the rewrite that I did for this verse.

version. I mean, the start was just months after the birth of our first daughter. And I had this profound experience where I had just gone home on my lunch break, was coming back to the church offices. I was a brand new father, a brand new worship pastor, 23 years old, and it was a warm September day, and I pulled up to a traffic light, the windows were rolled down, and all of a sudden I was engulfed in this presence, and there was electrical current flowing through my body, and I started weeping, and I could hear, purify my, you know, this, let me be as gold, and it would fade away, and it would start again, and I went, that's my prayer, you know, that this is what I want, and I want to be like gold, but what am I going to have to do to go through to get that result? And I went back to the church office, and I hold my calls, and I pulled up my Bible, my concordance, my guitar, and I wrote over that day and the next day the song that became known as Refiner's Fire. And I was so surprised at how far it traveled. I mean, the languages it's been translated into, lost count of the stories. And then a number of years ago, I got to a point where I struggled with singing the song, partly because of the word master. And the word master started to feel like it had connotations that were no longer fitting for me. It's not that I don't believe that God is still ultimately the master of the universe, so to speak. It's that it's power over language. And of course, as I walk with my Black friends and I think about all the slavery issues in our world, I thought, is there another? So I set out to rewrite my own song, which is an audacious thing to do. And in the end, I changed one word. I changed master to maker. And I felt like that it's more about what we're asking for in the purifying process is not to be overpowered, but to fulfill our created design. In other words, that we are designed and created as human beings to love, serve, and care for others. And that when we pray for the gift of a pure heart, we're not asking for the results so that we can feel superior to others, so that we can become condescending, God forbid, that we ask for the gift of a pure heart so that we can be more ready to love, care, and serve. So I wrote a new bridge that's in this 35th anniversary version, which I sing with Mission House, which is Taylor Linhart and Jess Ray, to make the trajectory of the prayer clear. This is the goal. This is the reason why we're asking for this. So I hope it resonates with people. I tell you that this little rewrite for me and this reimagining of the song has helped me reclaim it. And now it's like, it feels like a version that I could sing for the next 35 years. So I hope other people feel similar when they hear it.

0: And that was Refine As Far 35th Anniversary Edition by Brian Dirksen. And we're so pleased that Brian is with us still for the artist interview. Brian, you've shared from your heart so much amazing stuff, encounters with God, but also encounters with pain and suffering, and just God stepping into those situations as well. And I'd just like to ask you, you'll be happy right now to pray for listeners.
1: I'd love to. Creator of all, you are with each one of us in all of the refining, all of the journey that we're on. Sustain us. Take our fragile faith, our hearts that yearn for you and yearn to experience you in the world and in the people around us. Open our hearts to just stay curious, to stay just open and tender towards you and towards each other, so that we could love, serve, and care for others. Most of all, that we could love you and receive your love. Amen.
0: Amen. Thank you, Brian. And for people maybe listening to us right now, perhaps you used to go to church and you stopped, and maybe there are issues or not, but right now you're not in a church. Just want to invite you to maybe reconsider connecting. If you're in the UK, pop along to www.findachurch.co.uk. There are many churches that would love to welcome you and help you find out more about God's love for you. And if you're listening to one of our partner stations worldwide, why not contact the studio and ask if they can recommend a really good church that will help you on your journey with the Father. So, Brian, we've talked about numbers of different things. You mentioned that you were in England for 2.5 years, and amazingly, it turns out that you lived in the house that I used to go to a small group in Southwest London. So it's like a very, very small world when you find that. So and the people who owned the house before you lived there were Chris and Keith. When we were young, my wife and I used to call them Kiss and Chief. They were just such great people. They were absolutely lovely. And it's great when you have older people who are wise and caring and prayerful, and you can go around and just say, oh, we're newlyweds, we've got no idea about this and that, and they can just give you a little bit of guidance and love. So and they were that to us. So why was it you were in the UK for 2.5 years then?
1: Wow. Well, the shortened version is we were launching a project back in 1996 called Father's House, which was my first solo album and was also a theatrical musical. And it went really well, and then it crashed. And in the aftermath of the crash of that stage musical, John Wimber heard that I was suddenly available. And he was friends with John and Eleanor Mumford, who oversaw the UK Vineyard churches. And they were looking for somebody to train their worship leaders to write their own songs. And so, so that was what I came over for a couple of years to do, based in New Malden, which was their headquarters at the time. And they had about 75 churches. So I worked with worship leaders and songwriters from those 75 churches. And out of that, we did a project called Come Now Is the Time. And then a second project called Hungry, which introduced songs like All Who Are Thirsty, Lord Rain in Me, Breathe, and others, and Brenton Brown and some others to the church world. So it was a very, very rich time, and our child number 6 was born while we were there in the UK, and then we moved back to Canada to be in the house that I was raised in, because my parents reached a point where they were ready to give it up. And if we didn't come back, it would have just been sold to somebody else. So that's why I'm speaking to you from the house I grew up in.
0: Wow. And in fact, the Vineyard in the UK, is still, I get emails fairly regularly when they are releasing new albums under Vineyard Music UK. So you were part of that formative years of helping to train up people to produce really beautiful music. And actually, I've got the CDs of those albums you just mentioned. So they're still part of my household. And amazing, though, that you were here. And I want a little bit more about Father's House, because you said it was doing really good and then it crashed. if you don't mind me asking, what did happen? Because it sounds like it would be great.
1: Well, I mean, the album did really well, and almost every week I get somebody writing into our website, can we get Father's House? It's out of print. And, you know, the answer is we're actually going to re-release a 30th anniversary remastered version of the album later in this year, because it marks 30 years since it's been out. But so it started as a collection of songs that I wrote into the gap. It was the gap of the father wound, the gap of fatherlessness in culture. And then it became a stage play, and it succeeded at a community theater level while the album was kind of taking off worldwide. And then we had some professional theater people say, oh, this is amazing. The music is amazing. You've got a great idea, but you need to raise the bar, make it more higher quality, make it professional, and then tour this stage musical. So we went for it, and we raised about $2 million of investment. We developed a musical into a professional musical, and then we went to launch, and it just failed to launch. It didn't sell enough tickets, and at our peak, we had 60 employees. You know, trying to launch a musical is a very, very big endeavor, and in the end, we simply didn't have enough capital raised. And it collapsed. And in order to try and keep it alive, we sold our house. We put all of that money in. We lost all of that money. So we were homeless, in a sense, with five young children. And that's when we were offered the job to move from Western Canada to the UK. So we arrived in the UK just before I wrote Come Now's Time to Worship, in a very bewildered state.
0: That is extraordinary. But
1: I decided rather than give up, I'm a visionary. Instead of I tried something and it succeeded on one level but didn't in another level, I'm going to serve somebody else's vision for a season until I regain my own vision. So I served John and Eleanor Mumford's vision for training Vineyard worship leader songwriters, which is something I love doing too, but I just focused my energy for 2 years on doing that. And out of that, we have lifelong friends, and we're actually about to get on a plane very soon and head over to the UK to see some of those dear friends. And we have stayed in touch with a number of those people over the years. So it all, good things came out of it, but it was a challenging season.
0: Yeah, I'm sure it was. It sounds incredibly painful, very bewildering. But God's opened new opportunities for you as well because of it, which I'm very grateful. So we're recording this in the very first week of May, and you said you're heading to the UK soon. So depending on which station you're listening this to, you might still have a chance to actually connect with Brian in the coming season. So what is it you're doing in the UK? Where are you going, and what are the dates?
1: Well, we'll start from the end and work backwards. We're coming to Big Church Festival. I'm one of the guest worship leaders there on the 25th and 26th of May.
0: Have you ever been to Big Church Festival?
1: Never.
0: Okay, so because you don't like large crowds, do you?
1: I understand. It's a labor of love and an act of service that I'm going to do it. But I think I'm going to go into the middle of this big festival, this big event, and get there and walk on the stage and then sing these tender, gentle songs of love and trust and see what happens. So we'll see how that goes. And then, working our way backwards from that, on the 23rd of May, we're doing a little concert down in Devon in Tiverton. There's some Vineyard people that I was part of mentoring there. Michael Fry, who wrote the song Jesus Be the Center, which is an incredible song and still lives on to this day. And then on Monday, the 20th of May, we're doing a little event in the heart of London at St. George the Martyr. And we're doing an evening of worship, part of our Come Now's the Time to Worship 25th anniversary evenings. And it's also to benefit an organization called Cure that does children's hospitals and incredible work in the developing world. And then on the 18th of May, we're doing an afternoon workshop in Stubbington and an evening concert in
0: is that sort of between Southington? Is that between Portsmouth and Southampton?
1: Exactly.
0: Something like that?
1: Exactly. It's right on the south coast. And if anybody's listening and wants more information, the links are on my website, just briandirksen.com. Click on events. Okay,
0: you're going to have to, I apologize, but for those who can't spell your surname, so Brian, B-R-I-A-N, I can do that.
1: Yeah, it's not.
0: Well,
1: yeah.
0: How would people spell Dirksen?
1: So, well, yeah. So Brian is with an I, not Y. So B-R-I-A-N. And then Dirksen is spelled D-O. E-R-K-S-E-N. So the O is silent, but it's definitely there in the spelling. You know, you got the Dutch-German roots. I was probably an O with an umlaut for my ancestors. You know, the two dots.
0: The two dots.
1: But
0: that makes sense. But not there anymore.
1: Yeah, it's been anglicized.
0: So brandirksen.com. So then you can find out where you're going to be in the UK. Get to all those events. Obviously, I will see you at Big Church Festival because you're going to be in the worship tent, yeah. Which is just this beautiful space just to encounter God in the middle of all the excitement and all the crowds. Actually, it's a place of peace and tranquility and encounter. So if you are heading to Big Church Festival, in fact, I'd encourage everyone to get to Big Church Festival. You can still go online to the Big Church website. That's bigchurchfestival.com to get tickets to go to that. If you're listening to that, it's before the 25th of May. So wonderful people going to be there, including Brian Dirksen. So so you're coming around to various places in the UK, but you also mentioned that you do training for people online. So let's say that people can't make those dates in the UK, but they've listened to your music, they've heard you speaking, and they're going, wouldn't it be amazing? I really feel a burden to release songs, and I've got some songs, but I don't know how to do it. How would they get on one of your training courses then?
1: Oh, that's so easy too. You could either just go to briandirksen.com and there's a link to Unlocking Your Songs, or just go to unlockingyoursongs.com. We have a free course that my son-in-law and I have produced. We have a full-length masterclass. And later this month, we are releasing our third course, which is going to be specifically tailored for worship writers. And that's called Unlocking Your Worship Songs. So, and that's going to have a much lower cost than the master class. The master class is like over 20 hours of asynchronous video instruction, but then you have access to a community. You also get discounted rates for one-on-one consultations with me. Like songwriters can book a one-on-one time with me and I help them with their songs. So there's lots of options there, and it's the info's all there on the website.
0: Well, great opportunity for people to learn from someone who's walked and produced some amazing music. So that's a cool thing to be available. Are you on Instagram? Yeah. What platforms are you on? How do people find you on there?
1: Yeah, I have Instagram just at Brian Dirksen. I'm on Facebook. Facebook, of course, is a maddening platform. And I used to have a huge kind of Facebook page, and then Facebook shut it down because I was impersonating Brian Dirksen.
0: Oh, that would be annoying.
1: Yeah. They refused to verify me and they shut me down. So anyway, so my Facebook page isn't that big, but anyway, whatever.
0: Oh, amazing.
1: I'm on there.
0: You are there.
1: I'm not on TikTok.
0: Oh, it's a shame because the dance moves could be fun.
1: Maybe I just can't picture my music being done to dance moves. I don't know.
0: Yeah, I'm not on TikTok. I'm going to be very rude. So can I ask, how old are you, Brian?
1: I'm 58.
0: Yeah, so we're about the same age, and I'm not on TikTok either. So it seems my daughter's generation can manage it, but
1: there's certain things that just don't compute.
0: Yeah, that's true. So okay, so you're on Insta though. Do you on Twitter anymore? You didn't mention Twitter.
1: You know, I used to be, but I'm very rarely on there. It's mainly Instagram.
0: Yeah, Instagram's the place to go, or of course just your website. But if you want to keep up with things, Brian, Instagram's probably a good place to see some pictures and different things that you're up to. So that sounds great. And of course, you can stream Brian's music on platforms like Spotify and the Father's House re-release. Will that be on the streaming platforms then? Was it September you mentioned?
1: Yeah, we haven't set an actual release date. It'll be sometime in the autumn.
0: Now, Talking about release dates, for those who are hearing this before the 31st of May 2024, we have a brand new single by Brian. Has it been aired on radio at all yet?
1: No, it has not.
0: So this is a world exclusive that you've given us kindly, Brian, so thank you for that.
1: Yeah, absolutely.
0: Can you tell us about Healed by Love? Why did you write it? What's it all about?
1: So I've been on a kick of writing into the gap with love songs, all kinds of love songs, romantic love songs, songs about long love, songs about divine love, songs about justice love. And I'd been working on this song about how the hurts in our life can be healed by love. And then I encountered the incredible work of Cure and what they do for children in the world where parts of the world where if they have a deformity, they're considered cursed by God and they're all shamed and they're kept hidden away. And I was so moved. I had started this song and then I reshaped the song, finished the rewrite of the lyrics based on what I encountered with their work. And really doing this as a way of saying all of us in the world in various ways need to be healed by love. And and here's a fun thing. I'm joined on the song by 17-year-old Zoe Sievert, who is actually quite a big star on the TV show BBC adaptation of Mallory Towers. She plays the Canadian Alicia on the show, and she is a Canadian and their family is dear friends with mine. So she's a bit of a big deal, especially in the UK. And she sings the song with me, and it's like, you know, two generations singing it, me and my friend's daughter. So it's Healed by Love.

0: you so much for joining us for this special memorial edition of the Artist Interview, celebrating Brian Dirksen. That track was Healed by Love, featuring Zoe Sievers. And I'm so grateful personally for the life of Brian, for his faithfulness, for his ministry, and for the legacy that he leaves behind. I'd love to pray right now for his family. Father, I thank you for all of the love that Brian invested into his family and into those around him. I want to pray right now where there's grieving and loss and pain. I want to ask that you will be known. Lord, for each listener who might be also in that situation of having lost someone, I pray for your peace. I pray, Jesus, for your presence and for your love. I pray for you to hold people and comfort them. Jesus, thank you for all you did in and through Brian. Bless his family now, we pray. Amen.
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I bet you're thinking that that's from tonight's mystery year. Well, it was from 1993, and the album was The Sign, and that's Ace of Base with Dancer in a Daydream. Sounds a little bit like this programme. Welcome along to the programme, which is In a Daydream. You are listening to Hedges Hours with me, Nicholas Hedges, here for the next at least couple of hours. So I'll keep you entertained as best I can, but as usual, I'm up to my usual tricks tonight because I've got that mystery year, which we go back to in our year in the past. Where are we going to tonight's featured year? Stay tuned and all will be revealed. But of course, I'll be okay. I'll give you a clue into where we might be going this evening, because Margaret Thatcher was Prime Minister in this particular year. And the Waterside Inn in Bay, Berkshire, founded by brothers Michael and Albert and the first mobile network in the UK was launched in this particular year. But which year are we going back to? Well, you can stay tuned and all will be revealed in our time together this evening. Well, at least one thing makes sense. It's just a shame about the rest of it. But the musical selection, now that might help us, because I might play some Sting and Shaggy, some Simply Red, or maybe some music which you've never heard before. And believe me, that is possible. And you wouldn't have heard anything at all if this happens to be your first visit to the programme. And hopefully it won't be your last. But just brace yourself. At some point this evening, it's going to get interesting. The only problem is I'm not quite sure when that's going to happen. So you'll just have to bear with me on that one. Well, you should know this by now, particularly if you happen to be a regular listener. I'll tell you what, why don't we listen to a track from the album Rock and Roll Javelin? Yes, let's go back and listen to the relaxing sound of Cliff Richard.

don't expect that to be of any help to you with the Mystery Year, because it wasn't. That was Cliff Richard. The album was Rock and Roll, and that was We Don't Talk Anymore. But that had other tracks on it, like Monday, Thursday and Friday, Doing Fine, Cities May Fall, You Know That I Love You. Oh, how romantic. You know, I'm in that sort of mood this evening. I might play a romantic song, but I don't know when. That's great news. Anyway, that was just a few tracks that were on that album, and that year was 1979. But again, that's not tonight's year, so what else can I tell you? Well, it was the year when, in the January, British Telecom announced that they were going to phase out the red phone boxes, and a debate in the House of Lords was televised for the first time. And Margaret Thatcher became the first pre-war prime minister to publicly refuse a degree by Oxford University. But which year are we going back to? And I will be dropping a major brick for you very, very shortly after we listen to a bit of M People

That's the soothing and relaxing sound of M People with What A Fool Believes. Now, I'm being more than generous to you in this evening's mystery year, because at some point tonight I'm going to reveal to you which year we are going back to. It was the year when perhaps you had a television set on in this particular year, and if you did, then you might have heard this theme tune, because this theme tune happened to come to our screens in this particular year.

Come On, it was the year when Ian Beale first grazed our, came onto our screens in that particular year. But that was a major soap opera theme that we would have heard for the first time in this particular year. But again, which year was it? Okay, get your thinking caps on. Meanwhile, you can listen to the relaxing sound of Cher.

That's the first of my car radio selections of the evening. That's Elbow with One Day Like This. And before that, you heard Cher with Walking in Memphis. But we're still trying to get to the bottom of this year. But which year is it? Look, it is so easy that Joan from Muddiford would get this year. And that would be most interesting. But I'll give you another clue to it. It was the year that rioting broke out at an FA Cup quarter-final between Luton Town and Millwall at Kenilworth Road in the March of the year. And Ford launched its first third generation of its Granada model in this year. However, we also might need some help from the musical selection of the year. Okay, what can I tell you? Well, I can't tell you that because we're not looking at that right now. But...

of Foreigner, Tears for Fears. Ray Parker Jr. was around in this year. Okay, I'm going to be really, really lipstick, powder and paint. Shaky Stevens had this track out from that album, Lipstick, Powder and Paint.

0: It was off the album Lipstick, Powder and Paint, and that was Shaky Stevens and Teardrops. And that also had I'm Leaving You, Don't Lie to Me, Bad Reputation on it, and of course Lipstick, Powder and Paint, which was, that was a major hit in that this year for Shaky Stevens. And I will be revealing to you what the year is after you go and make a brew, because I'll be back in a few.
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3: 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I like to think that after I've been doing this program for so long now, that I've got a musical connection with you. 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And you're more than welcome to help yourself to whatever prescription you like as a result of that program, of this program. So that's where you can pick up the prescriptions for this program. However, if you enjoy your classical music, then don't forget to tune in to Classical Delights every Sunday night between 8 and 10 with David Smith. Or perhaps you prefer the breakfast show with the sound of Dan and Helen. And if that's the case, then again, go to the website, click on The Breakfast Show, and you can hear Helen's tones on a Thursday, I hope I get this right, on a Thursday morning. I hope I've got that right. And as always, Helen, it's nice to know that you make such a valuable contribution to the station, along with any other Hope FM presenter. And if you are out there this evening, then don't be a stranger. Why not give me a ring on the number? It's 01202 777321. And perhaps at some point this evening, we might have a sensible conversation. That's debatable in some cases, because still to come, I might play some Mike and the Mechanics, some Journey, or perhaps even some Men at Work. Because again, I like to think that this program gives its place to neighbourly relations. And as I've already mentioned this evening, good evening to Joan from Muddiford, who I know happens to be a regular listener. And as always, it's lovely to have your company. In the meantime, why don't you sit back and relax and listen to going back to another year in the 80s. It was in fact in 1983 when we scored absolutely no points at all at the Eurovision Song Contest. And again, this was a major track because it was on the album The Best of Men at Work.

That's another track which I've shared with you this evening. That's Men at Work and Down Under, initially from 1983. Now, a couple of questions for you. What is it about men and their boats? Because much Dorset, the county, is gearing up for a wild day on the water as a much-loved event is set on August the 8th. So what is it about men and their boats? Basically, it's Dorset Dinghy Day is set to return on Saturday, August the 8th. So I think Tony is going to be doing that because I know, Tony, I shouldn't say this, but I'm going to. You'll have a lot of fun down at that event because I've just seen you doing something which we don't talk about, but thinking about you doing something which we don't talk about. Now, if I did say about what is it about men and their dinghies, I think I can just about get away with that. But of course, if this is your first visit to the programme, you won't realise about how close this programme gets to the central reservation. I think I'll pull into the inside lane for the rest of the evening. But as long as I've got your company, then that's what's really important to me. So we can sit back, relax and think about that as many other things as well, including tonight's featured year, which in case you've just tuned in is 1985. Your memories, please, as well as the sound of Mike and the Mechanics. Maybe even some Paddington Bear might even make an appearance this evening, but I doubt it. I'll tell you what, why don't we have a look at that album, because that is really, really interesting. Now, I haven't played this one. I've got Bananas in Pyjamas here. Maybe not so. Or maybe we might like the theme tune to Noddy, perhaps. I'll tell you what, for once, this programme is going to take a dangerous risk here. I did say to you that this programme does contain adult humour, and I don't think it can get much more adult than this.

Right, that's the end of the efforts of trying to contain adult humour. That is the theme tune of Noddy. Maybe we'll worry about that later, don't you? But anyway, let's turn back to the musical selection this evening, because I haven't played this one for absolutely ages. This is the sound of Johnny H. Jazz, and it was on the album Turn Back the Clock.

It was from the album Turn Back the Clock, and that's Johnny H. Jazz and Shattered Dreams. Good evening to your usual prescription for a Thursday evening. I'm Nicholas Hedges, and you're listening to Hedges Hours between now and 9 o'clock, when Stuart Anderson and Dr. Angela Walker take over with their program Life in the Spirit. In the meantime, I've got tonight's love song. Here is the you're going to like this one. Yes, here is the soothing. I've also got the tracks from the album of the week, which is coming up very, very shortly. So this is tonight's love song. This is the sound of Lionel Richie.

That's tonight's love song. That's Lionel Richie with Say You, Say Me. So if you're cuddling up this evening, I do hope that you're enjoying this music and verbal selection. And that's what it's all about here. You put me and with a combination of music, and you put me in front of a microphone, and you see what happens. And up to now, I think we've been doing okay. Well, that's better, because I haven't been here. Oh, I've been away for a few weeks, so I'm a bit rusty. But like Paul West used to say, it's like riding a bike and then you fall off after 50 yards. But we'll worry about that later. A good evening to Westy. I hope he finds him well this evening, and he might also be enjoying this music and verbal selection as well as you are. And my album of the week this week is Billy Ray Martin's 1996 album, A Deadline for My Memories. So what I'm going to do now is I'm going to put on another of my car radio selections for the evening with another, you sort of get the gist of this program. But of course you won't at all if this happens to be your first visit to the program. Hopefully it won't be your last. So sit back, relax, and listen to the soothing and relaxing sound of Billy Ray Martin.

I do wish I could get my mouth into gear. Well, hopefully we will in our time together this evening, because that's the soothing and relaxing sound of Eric Clapton with My Father's Eyes from the album Pilgrim. And you're listening to Nicholas Hedges with Hedges Hours. And as always, it's lovely to know that I have your company this evening, particularly if you listen to the back editions of the programme, and you can pick up them on prescription on our website by going to hopefm.com, clicking on Hedges Hours, and then listening to all the back editions. My advice is start at the bottom, work your way up, and by then you'll know exactly what you're in for this evening. But however the programme sounds, I know that I've got some company, even if it is Joan from Muddiford. Good evening, Joan. I hope I find you well. Okay, let me give you the first couple of clues to tonight's featured artist. Who are we talking about this evening? And just in case you're tuning in and you're wondering what on earth is going on, my featured year tonight is 1985. Your memories, please. And I will be enclosing more car radio selections as well as clues to tonight's featured year. But that's not what we are doing right at the moment, because we are looking for the name of tonight's featured artist. Well, he was born he was born on the 10th of December 1957, and he's well known as a smooth jazz artist, as a musician, producer and songwriter, as well as a radio presenter in the US. He started his career in 1981 when he became a keyboard player for the British soul band Direct Drive. But in the following year, he and the lead singer Derek Green left the band to form a duo called First Light. They achieved some minor success in the UK, but the project was abandoned after 2 years, as our featured artist went to pursue a solo career. So who do you think I could be talking about? In fact, one of his tracks, which I may play for you in tonight's car radio selection, which is what I'm going to do, was actually released in 1985, which went to number one in the UK for 5 weeks, as well as several other countries worldwide. It also reached number 15 in the UK pop charts and number one in the US dance chart. The song received a Ivor Novello Award for best-selling single of 1985. The follow-up to this particular track was Just for Money, which reached number 19 in the UK. It also charted in seven other European countries. But which song could that be? Don't worry, I will look out the Stuck Record car radio selection for this. And 1986 was also a big year for this particular person, but I will be revealing to you exactly who our featured year is after we listen to maybe a bit of Genesis, or perhaps some Bob Dylan, or anything else with a bit of a slow beat. Yes, because I'm in that sort of mood. I'm in that mood to sort of slow the music down, almost to a standstill. Well, I hope not, because otherwise that'll mean that the prescription has run out and you need some more. But it's okay. It's lovely to have your company, because here is to keep our country selection going. This is the sound of Alan Jackson from his album Good Time.

0: The year was 2008. The album was called Good Time, and that's Country Boy by Alan Jackson. But that also had other tracks on it, including Right Where You Want You. 1976 was on that album. When the Love Factor's High, I think that's an idea of being romantic on that one, as well as Long, Long Way and Sissy's Song were just a few tracks on that particular record. Oh yes, I found the very track, If You've Just Gone Left. If you have just gone left, my feelings are with you on this Thursday night. But I'm not worried about that, because I know that you will have me coming out of the speakers. So bear with me until 9 o'clock, and then by then your breakdown truck would have arrived. So you bet. Guess what? You've got me for the rest of the time that it takes to get your breakdown truck. But it's lovely to have your company. And at the moment, we are trying to solve this evening's featured artist. Who could that be? Well, let me give you a couple of more clues. Do you remember the track? Do you remember the album Rainforest, which is another particular track which our featured artist was very much a part of? But if I said to you, he had made a song in relation with the Vietnam War, that is a major clue this evening. And if you've heard me say it before, you've heard me say it many, many times, particularly when I get to my Remembrance Sunday song, my Remembrance Sunday show in November. Never should any ex-servicemen who gave their lives in war be forgotten. But yes, he did have a song which was related with the Vietnam War, which I may include in tonight's car radio selection. And so what else could I tell you about this track? Like I said, 1986 was a big year for this particular artist, when he released a remix to One Wish. Perhaps that's a clue. Or The Wizard was adapted as the theme tune to BBC's Top of the Pops weekly chart show. The theme tune was used from the 3rd of April 1986 until the 26th of September 1991. But again, who was he? Okay, let me give you another sort of hint at who it could be. And I will be doing that as soon as we listen to yet another track, which has absolutely nothing to do with tonight's featured year at all. So go and make a brew, and I'll be back in a few.
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0: 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So whatever you do, do not walk in and say, excuse me, I'd like the prescription for Hedges Hours on Hope FM, because the likelihood is that whoever's serving you will just roar with laughter or do something else, which we don't talk about. But again, that will be totally your fault, and I take no responsibility for that. However, I just like to point out to you that if I happen to be the person behind you, I would be absolutely roaring with laughter, with tears coming down my face if that happened to be you. But again, I would just be laughing at the fact that you'd have been daft enough to do that. So anyway, you cannot pick up the prescription for this program from anywhere else other than the Hope FM website by going to hopefm.com. In the meantime, let me play you the first track of tonight's featured artist, which is it's off the album The Smooth Cuts.

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1: In 1965, Vietnam seemed like just another foreign war. But it wasn't. It was different in many ways, and so were those who did the fighting. In World War II, the average age of the combat soldier was 26.

Jack record. Another car radio selection from tonight's featured artist. It was in the year when Gobbly and Cream had the album out called Images. Jimmy Nail had an album out called Take It or Leave It, and it was of course 1985, and tonight's featured artist was Paul Hardcastle. Yes, and before that you heard a track from his Smooth Cuts album and Lifetime. So that is tonight's featured artist. If you've got a featured artist which you would like me to do in the coming weeks, then why not send me that email to nickh@hopefm.com. Include your name and your musical selections, and I will do everything I can to accommodate your taste in music in an up-and-coming edition of Hedges Hours. Incidentally, tonight's featured year is 1985, and that's the year that A View to a Kill, starring Roger Moore, was released in the June of that year. And also in the June, Patrick McGee is somebody else who you would associate with 1985. And what were your memories of this particular year? Because Birmingham unrevealed its bid to host the 1992 Summer Olympics in this particular year at a 66,000 stadium. That was also in the June. By the way, I do hope that at some point this evening, this programme is not being lost in translation. And unemployment for the June fell to 3,178,582 from May's total of 3,240,947. The best fall in unemployment in the decade so far. All I'll say is that is a major long dole queue, and I may also be playing that particular track for you this evening as the evening progresses. But just to give you an idea of some people who were born in our particular year, Newton Faulkner, the singer, was born. Ian Henderson, the footballer, was born. Simon Francis, another footballer. Emma Bennett, broadcaster and journalist. And Tom Hopper, the actor, was born in the January and February of the May. Let me have a look. Going farther down, who else was born? Oh, Beth Twiddle, the gymnast. Lily Allen, the singer. And Alex Danson, the field hockey player, was born in this particular year. But it is 1985, and like I say, what were your memories from 1985? Talking of that, Brian Ferry had an album out this year called Boys and Girls. Yes, do you remember that? And this was a track from it. And this track, yes, you've heard it before on this program, but I thought I'd play it again just for the nostalgic value.

That was Brian Ferry from our year. That was Don't Stop the Dance, which is on his 1985 album, Boys and Girls. And that's another soundtrack from tonight's featured year. I do hope that you're enjoying this music and verbal selection, because apparently we should be talking to Jehoshaphat in Ferndown. Or maybe we should be talking with Tom. But as long as you're talking to me, then that's what's important. And as always, it's lovely to have your company this evening, because we've had our featured year, which is again 1985. And just in case you've tuned in, we've also had tonight's featured artist, which is the smooth jazz artist Paul Hardcastle. And talking of smooth jazz, don't forget to tune into the Luke Brown Jazz Show every Wednesday night between 9 and 11 here on Hope FM. And like I said, have a look at the website, and you can get this program on prescription by simply going there and clicking on Hedges Hours, and you'll get all the back editions of the program, which is really good, because I like to think that I entertain people here on a Thursday evening with a soothing and relaxing sound of music and verbal. Well, what a way to spend an evening with me. Thank you for your company. It's always nice to know that you're there. And in the meantime, here's another one among tonight's vinyl collection, which is in no particular order. The album was called Heart of Stone, and the year was 1989.

It was off the album The Bellamy Brothers, and that is The Bellamy Brothers with Let Your Love Flow. And that was another car radio selection, because before that you heard Cher with If I Could Turn Back Time from her 1989 LP called Heart of Stone. Now, have you been down into Bournemouth Seafront recently? Because no, it's not your imagination, because apparently green bus shelters have appeared along Bournemouth Seafront, and they are environmentally friendly structures located close to Bournemouth Pier. So if you should see something a little bit unusual down by the seafront, yes, they are bus shelters, but it's not a figment of your imagination. Only this program can be a figment of your imagination, if you so desire, by sending me an email with regarding your musical selections, because I like to feel that I'm making a musical as well as a social contribution to this program, because by this program, because I heard recently that this program does its piece for neighborly relations. So if somebody could point that one out to me, that would be absolutely great. But as long as I've got your company until between now and 9 o'clock, when Stuart Anderson and Dr. Angela Walker take over with their program Life in the Spirit, then that's what's important to me. Because tonight's featured year, just in case you've tuned in later into the show, which is no problem at all, because you can always get the program on prescription from the website by going to www.hopefm.com, clicking on Hedges Hours and listening to all the back editions. And while you're there, why don't you have a listen? Why don't you have a look at the presenters page by clicking on there? And up will come various photographs of various people, myself included. And you're more than welcome to have a look to see how old you think I am. Because just because I do these mystery years, it does not mean that I give my age away. Because that is something that we just don't talk about here on Hedges Hours for various reasons. So it's absolutely okay. And yes, we've got to the later part of 1985 into the October, because production of the Peugeot 209 began at the Wrighton Car Factory near Coventry in that year. And the unemployment, I'm not sure whether the dole line is getting shorter by the November or maybe longer. And I think by looking at the unemployment figures, because just there was about 70,000 to less than 3,300,000. So I've got a feeling that the dole queue in 1985 was a rather long one. And yes, it was the year of the miners' strike. That was just another featured clue to tonight's featured year, as well as the musical selection as well. But we'll make it up as we go along, shall we, between now and 9 o'clock, when I'll put another one on the record player, that record player which just happens to be older than me. On the album was called On a Day Like Today, and it was, of course, Bryan Adams.

that's another track among tonight's playlist. That's Bryan Adams and Cloud Number 9 here on Hedges Hours as we move slowly towards 9 o'clock and the end of the programme. But before we go there, we are going to do something which this programme is not really renowned for. But I thought as we've got some time, I thought we would just have a very, very brief look in the bathroom. I think last week we did the kitchen, the week before that we did the bedroom, and then the week before that we did the garden. I've got a feeling that it sort of went in that some sort of way, but I thought we'd take a look and see exactly most frequently lost items down the toilets. Yes, quite an interesting discovery, the toilet, but we're not, you know, that's something which we don't talk about. And by the way, I'm not suggesting that you flush these items down the toilet, but they are frequent items which are very often knocked into the toilet. And anyway, let's start with, we've got the top four here, and in at number four, it's toys. It's small action figures, cars, and bollocks dropped by young children. In at number three, it's personal care, including toothbrushes, combs, and pill bottles, which are very often knocked off the sinks. Valuables, keys, wedding rings, watches, and glasses resting on laps or collars. But fortunately, I don't have no intention of flushing my glasses down the toilet on the basis that I'm wearing them. In at number one, now I've known you've waited for all this, you've waited all evening for this, so it's electricals, mobile phones, wireless earbuds and chargers that slip out of pockets. So those are the four most common items which are accidentally flushed down a toilet. How interesting. I think that's worth further investigation. And by the way, if in case you're wondering if this is my only program at the station, it isn't, because I also do Wonky Wednesday between 2 and 4 with me. Yes, so if you want to hear me again, join me again on Wednesday between 2 and 4 with Wonky Wednesday, and we'll go into this subject in a little bit more detail. But it is, like I say, almost time for me to wrap up this edition of Hedges Hours. And as always, it's been lovely to have your company. And like I've already said, if you enjoy this program, then don't forget to pick it up on prescription on the website at hopefm.com. Just click on Hedges Hours and you can listen back to all the back editions of it. We've also got, I'll put you in the mood, don't forget to tune in to Stuart Anderson and Dr. Angela Walker with their program Life in the Spirit. Just to bring you up to speed, tonight's featured year was 1985. We also had tracks from my album of the week, which is Deadline for My Memories by Billy Ray Martin. And we also had our featured artist, which was Paul Hardcastle. So thank you very much for being there for me this evening. It's always lovely to have your company. And I'll be back on Wednesday between 2 and 4 with Wonky Wednesday. And you'll go out to the sound of Neil Diamond. So I've been Nicholas Hedges. This has been Hedges Hours. And that's all from me for tonight. Goodbye.

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1: From the Sky News Centre at 9. Plans to release thousands of prisoners early across England and Wales have been paused. Andy Burnham's announced a freeze on the scheme, which was due to start in September, to ease overcrowding in jails. Yesterday, it was revealed two men who killed a police officer could be among those freed. Mark Fairhurst from the Prison Officers Association thinks a review is right.
2: We must listen to the victims of crime. We've got a lot of worried people now who are fearful that come September, their perpetrator will be on the streets. This doesn't feel like justice to me. This is so, so wrong.
1: The Nighttime Industries Association has welcomed a cut to business rates for pubs in England. Clubs and live music venues will also benefit from the 20% discount, which will apply from next spring. A teenage girl and a woman in her 40s have died at a beach in Essex. A witness says they were cut off by the tide while on a sandbank at West Mersey yesterday. North Wales and the Upper Severn has become the first part of the UK to declare a drought this summer. It's after record heat waves and dry conditions. In sport, the King and Queen have emerged from a TARDIS as the Commonwealth Games opening ceremony takes place. Kat Suave is in Glasgow.
3: Their Majesties truly have embraced the positive spirit here as Glasgow transforms into a sea of colour for the Commonwealth Games opening ceremony. 3,000 athletes from 74 countries have been filing their way into the arena. Each nation has brought in a baton representing their culture, hoping it will help them claim one of the 215 golds up for grabs.
1: And a Harley-Davidson motorcycle once owned by Kevin Keegan has sold for more than £35,000 at auction. The bespoke black and white painted bike, inspired by his time at Newcastle United, was sold just days after the football legend's death, aged 75. Some of the proceeds will go to a cancer charity. That's the latest. I'm Fayda Silver.
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5: And a very warm welcome to this week's programme in the current series, Let's Talk About. We're talking about life in the Spirit. And last week we talked about hearing God. Does God still speak? How does he speak? How can we hear him? How can we have a relationship with him? I encourage you to go back and listen to that. And if you've missed any of the previous episodes, you can catch up or listen again on the Hope FM website. We are each week looking at a topic relevant to life in the Spirit. And we'll be answering such questions as, how do I become filled with the Holy Spirit? How do I live a Spirit-led life? What does it mean to pray in the Spirit and discern in the Spirit? So these are some of the questions we're going to answer, hopefully, and we're going to have more on our spiritual sonship and drawing closer to God as we go through this series. In this particular session, we're going to be looking at the question, where do I belong and who do I belong to? So we invite you to join us as we go on this journey and as we dig into this interesting subject. We're going to start with a song to kick us off by Hillsong United, and it's called I Belong to You.

0: song called I Belong to You, which is a great introduction to our episode this week of Let's Talk About Life in the Spirit, which is about belonging. I'm here with Dr. Angela Walker, who is the president and founder of Theo Ministries, and who is also an author, and she's written several books. And you have written a book called Into His Chambers. And in that, let's start with the vision of the heart in your book. Tell us some more about this this vision.
1: Yes, I was in Toronto at an organisation called Catch the Fire Now many years ago. It was around 2012, and I was doing the Leadership School of Ministry there, and we're having what we call a soaking session. And for those of you that don't know what that is where worship music's played and you just rest, relax in a beanbag on the floor in your chair. You just basically, you're resting in God's presence as worship's being played around you. And during this time, I had a vision. And first of all, I saw myself going down a river. And then this river, suddenly, the vision changed, and I saw myself entering this pink pulsatile chamber, and I instantly knew it was a heart. Well, medically, I was thinking how this was strange, seeing a vision of a heart and me actually entering into it. But as I went through the first chamber, I said, Lord, what is this? And he said, it's the chamber of belonging. Then I went through the second, and he said, it's the chamber of identity. Went through the third, and he said, it's the chamber of the suffering heart of Christ and the cross. And then the fourth and final chamber, he said, it's the chamber of anointing, or the glory presence. And then there's actually more to the vision than that, but we know a heart does have four chambers, and God was revealing those four key things to me in that vision. Now, at the time, I just thought, you know, this was God giving me a spiritual parallel for a part of our body, the heart. You know, me being a doctor, I just thought it was like God's, you know, personal way of communicating to me. And then it was about a few years later, I felt the Holy Spirit one morning as I'm praying just prompt me to read Romans 8. And I know this part quite well, I say quite well, relatively well on sonship. And I'm thinking, like, Lord, why do you want me to read this? You know, I've read it loads of times. But this time was different. And as I actually read the verses from 9 to 17, I realized those four chambers of the heart Paul mentions in Romans, because he says about, first of all, belonging. Then he mentions our identity as sons of God. Then he says about the suffering heart in order to encounter the glory presence. I thought, wow, God. I thought what Paul wrote about over 2,000 years ago in that same order was exactly the vision of the heart I had. And I thought, wow, this was a vision relating to sonship, our sonship relationship with the Lord. And it's interesting, it wasn't a vision of the brain, it was the heart. Because again, God is after our heart. And also, in the natural, our heart is very, it has a one-way flow. So you can't backtrack. You have to go from one chamber to the next, to the next, as it were. It's a one-way system. And I felt God was saying the same, that these chambers, it's like you can't get to the anointing and glory presence chamber until you've gone through the chambers of belonging, identity, and the suffering heart. And you know, it was over the following years that the Lord was taking me through each of these chambers in different seasons of my personal walk with Him.
0: So the first chamber of the heart is belonging. Why do you think belonging is such an important subject? Why do we need to belong to something or someone?
1: You know, I believe we were created with an inner desire and need to belong. And I believe God actually put this in our hearts, in our innermost beings. And many of us may seek to belong to things, like we want to belong to a family, or we want to belong to certain people, relationships, you know, or have a spouse, or maybe we want to belong to a club or organization. Or for some, it's belonging in the workplace or ministry or church. There's that sense of belonging to something or someone. And yet the truth is, we were created to belong to God first and foremost. He is the head of the body. And also, secondly, we were created to belong to each other. Like Paul said in 1 Corinthians 12, each of us is a different part of the body, but we belong to the body, meaning the body of Christ. So we're not to be separate or isolated, but to belong to, if you like, a spiritual family, a community of fellow believers, because that's how we help one another and grow and discover who we are and who God's created us to be. Do you know, a season came in my life when this was actually after being on the mission field, and I felt God was really challenging me about my belonging, because what I hadn't realized was, up until then, I belonged to the church I was going to, and I belonged to Iris Ministries, who I serve with on the mission field. But during this time in my life, God was taking me away from Iris Ministries and my church, as he led me to a place I'd never lived in before, that a friend offered for me to stay, and I only knew one person there. And I was asking that question. It suddenly came to me, where do I belong? And actually, the Lord was convicting my heart. And as I kept asking this, he answered me one day, and he said, with such love, he said, "Ange," like, "don't you get it? You belong to me." And then I had this picture. I had a picture of what looked like a rope being tied around my waist, and in a way could be thought of like an umbilical cord. And up until then, I'd been tightly yoked, shall we say, to my church and Iris Ministries. And I was weakly yoked to God. It's like the rope was looser between me and God, but it was stronger, the tie connection between me and Iris and my church. And I felt the Lord was saying, I want to strengthen the connection, the belonging you have with me, and loosen it from your church and Iris Ministries. And like I say, it's not that we're not to belong to other things, we are, but I was too bonded to the other things than I was to the Lord himself. And we read in the scriptures, Romans 14:8 says, if we live, we live for the Lord. If we die, we die for the Lord. So whether we live or die, we belong to the Lord. And Jesus challenged his disciples in John 15, verse 19. He said, if you belong to the world, it would love you as its own. You do not belong to the world, but I have chosen you out of the world. And Peter refers to us being a people in 1 Peter 2:9. He says, you are a chosen people, a royal priesthood, a people belonging to God. And that word belonging, if you look up that Greek word, it means being possessed by. In other words, being purchased by the blood of Jesus is the beginning of our belonging to God.
0: That's great. Let's play a song. This is from Mark Reed, this song, who is a local worship leader and pastor in Bournemouth. He's recorded an EP recently called A Holy Longing. I've played a song of there before. This one is appropriately called Jesus, I'm Yours.

0: Jesus, I'm yours.
1: Great song from the album Holy Longing. I encourage you to check out Mark Reed's music on all media platforms. We are talking about life in the Spirit, and we're talking about belonging. I think it's right what you're saying, Angela. You know, we have a sense, we have an inbuilt need to belong. I suppose, you know, initially, you know, to a family, to a club, to a community of people, but ultimately, you know, we need to belong to God. I mean, God is a Spirit. We have the Spirit within us, and there's something that draws us to say, you know, we don't find the belonging in anything other than relationship with Jesus. You were talking before the song about how how God has chosen us, redeemed us, called us into His family. Can you expand a little bit more on, you know, how do we belong to God?
2: Yeah, exactly that. And Paul again sort of touches on it in Romans 8:9. He says, if anyone doesn't have the Spirit of God, he doesn't belong to Christ. In other words, we need to be born again and filled with the Holy Spirit. So God's Spirit is in us, and that is how we then belong to God's family. We're part of His kingdom. It is relational. It's not intellectual. It has nothing to do with going to church on Sundays. It is a relationship with God and His Spirit. And Jesus says in John 8:47, he says, he who belongs to God hears what God says. Because again, it's Spirit. It's God's Spirit in us communicating to our spirit. You know, though we are in the world, we are not of the world, as Jesus then touches on in John 15, but he's created us to be ambassadors for him here on earth, his representative, so to say. And we can do that when we realize we do not belong to the world. We belong to him and his kingdom. Do you know, there was a lady, when I was leading one of the retreats, she had a time of prayer and ministry, and in her heart, she had a rough upbringing, had to forgive her parents, if you like, for the way they maltreated her, and there was a lack of love and other stuff. And the beautiful thing was, at the end of that ministry session, she actually encountered the Father heart of God in a real and personal way. And she said, I'll never forget the words she said. She said this right at the end of the ministry session, still with her eyes closed. This is after having just encountered Father's heart. She said this to me. She said, I've come home. I found where I belong. I was just, wow, God, that's revelation. Just like Peter knowing who the Father was and Jesus hadn't revealed it. As the Father revealed his love to her, that belonging deep within her heart was met. As she said them words, I found where I belong. It was so precious, so beautiful. And that is just a lovely testimony. We were created to belong to Him first and foremost. That deep, deep innermost need we all have within us. We can go searching around things of the world, the flesh, the enemy, but we only truly find that innermost fulfillment when we've come home in the heart of the Father and we know where we really belong.
1: I think when we're born into a family, you're growing up in a family. When you're a kid, you'd never think about the economics of running a family. You're just provided for, and you know, food is given to you, clothes are given to you, you know, houses is given to you. Well, it was the case when I was a kid. I know some children have challenges growing up, but generally, as growing up in a family, your needs are met. And
2: that's right.
1: I would imagine there's parallels there to being in God's family.
2: That's right. You know, we've all got inner needs, and these are like needs to be loved, needs to be valued, that need to belong, the need to be appreciated, the need to feel accepted, even the need to feel significant. And you know, I was challenged on all these needs many years ago now. It was actually during my time after I came back from the mission field, around the time, sorry, that the Lord was challenging me, where do I really belong? Because I was having to discover that He was my belonging more than anything or anybody else. And then one day I was just walking on a pavement, you know, on the roadside, and the words just came in my heart. The Lord said, "Ange, am I enough to meet all your needs?" Do you know, I had to stop and think, because I realized I'd been looking to other people to meet my needs or other things. And I had to ponder on that. But as I pondered, it's as if He was giving me the revelation in my heart that He was enough. And would I stop looking to other people for my needs to be met, but just seek them all in Him? And I said, "Yes, Lord," when I suddenly realized You can meet all these inner needs I have. These needs to be loved, to be accepted, valued, appreciated, belonged. You know, I remember a lady, she lost her husband. They'd probably been married 50 odd years. And she said to me one of the very first things when I asked how she was doing, she said, "Ange, I don't know where I belong." That's what she said. Because unknown to her belonging had been met in her husband, a relationship with Him. And when he died, she was on the search, where do I belong? And it was having that innermost need met. She had to discover it for herself, that could only be met by God, a relationship with Him. So this is the thing, you see, belonging is, there actually are sort of different depths of belonging in our relationship with God. And the deeper we go in our walk and relationship with Him, then we'll reach that point where we can trust Him to meet our needs, our inner needs, our spiritual needs, financial, practical needs, everything.

of his music in the past. His name is Dennis Jernigan. That's Jernigan with an A, Dennis Jernigan. And this song is called I Will Run to the Arms of My Father. Just allow God to speak to you and minister to you through this song.

0: hope you enjoyed that song. I'll Run to the Arms of My Father. Angela, in your book, which you've already referred to, it's called Into His Chambers, and you mentioned there being a bond servant to the Lord. How does this relate to belonging?
1: Do you know, being a bond servant is a deeper level of our belonging in our relationship with the Lord. And as I mentioned before, that sense of belonging, like that picture I had of being yoked to the Lord, that rope around me and the Lord wanting to draw me closer, a tighter bond between me and Him. So we could effectively say that belonging is what or who am I bonded to? And there is actually a difference between being a servant and a bond servant. Now, I know a lot of the times we use that word servant, and without realizing, we may be thinking bond servant, but let me just distinguish the two. A servant, especially in the biblical Old Testament times, was actually a slave who would work for the master for 7 years. It was a paid job, didn't really care about his master. And after the 7 years was up, then he'd be free, could go and find a job elsewhere and move on, so to say. However, a bond servant was the servant who chose, after them 7 years were up, to work for his master, stay with that same master for the rest of his life. In other words, to be bonded to him. And the Greek word used for bond servant is doulos. And if we read where that's mentioned in scripture, we look up servant, when it's doulos, it means bond servant. Now, what this was relating to was, if that servant chose to serve his master for the rest of his life, his master would get what's called an awl, which was those long, like spears that pierced holes in leather, that he'd put him to a doorpost, get his ear, and pierce his ear with it. And that was a mark, and then put like a hook in, like he belonged to his master. And that is in scripture where the writer of Hebrews in Hebrews 10 quotes from Psalm 46. That's 40 verse 6, saying, "Sacrifice and offerings you do not desire, but my ears you have pierced. Here I am. I have come to do your will." And the writer of Hebrews is saying these were Jesus's words. He was quoting from Psalm 46. In other words, he was a bondservant for his father. And Jesus said he came to do his father's will, his father's business. Now, if you look in Philippians 2:7, where it says Jesus took the nature of a servant, look up that word, the Greek word, it's doulos. It's actually Jesus took the nature of a bond servant. And when the apostles in the New Testament say, "I am a servant of the Lord," look it up, it's doulos. They are saying, "I'm a bondservant of the Lord," meaning they belong, they are bonded. And we read in Romans 6:16, this is from the Passion Translation, "Grace frees you to choose your own master, but choose carefully. For you surrender yourself to become a servant, bound to the one you choose to obey. If you choose to love sin, it will become your master." Wow. And Peter actually mentioned something similar in 2 Peter 2:19. He says, "A man is a slave to what controls him, or other translations say to what? Masters him. So my question is, what have we become slaves to? What have we allowed to master us? What am I really bonded to? I never forget with The Lion, Witch and the Wardrobe, and those of you that have seen The Chronicles of Narnia, Edmund and the Turkish Delight. And when he's tempted by the wicked witch, the white witch, that Turkish Delight, Edmund had become bonded to, a slave to. And what happened? He was in bondage, imprisoned by it. Aslan, the lion representing Jesus, or Lion of Judah, had to rescue him from the wicked witch. And if you notice as well, then he gave Edmund back his sword. Swords represent authority with which we fight the enemy and overcome evil. So just like Edmund had been tempted and he'd allowed himself to be mastered by something, is there anything we've allowed to master us? And if so, perhaps it's right now to say, Lord, forgive me. I no longer want to be bound to this. I want you to be my Lord and Master. I want to be bonded to you.
0: And if you can connect with that sentiment, we encourage you to stay tuned with us. We're going to pray with you and for you after this song by Hillsongs, which declares, I am who you say I am.

0: Thank you for joining Dr. Angela Walker in this exciting new series, Let's Talk About Life in the Spirit.
1: We're talking about belonging. That's a great song by Hillsong there, which kind of fitted in with what we were talking about before, about being free and being a bond servant to the Lord. Before we pray, Andrew, is there anything else you would like to share on this theme of belonging?
2: Yeah, just a testimony of something that happened to me after coming back from the mission field, actually, in Africa. I'd served with Iris Ministries for 7 years, both in Mozambique and Sudan, which became South Sudan. And then I was attending a mission conference where Heidi Baker herself was one of the guest speakers, and there were a few others, Lauren Cunningham from YWAM, and a few of the mission leaders. And you know, Heidi happened to be speaking at the time, as she was the guest speaker, and she was speaking on martyrdom. And she gave an altar call. Well, you can guess that not many would want to go forward for that altar call. But you know, I was crying during the whole time because the Holy Spirit was really, was just touching my heart in a real way. And when she gave the altar call, I just felt like the nudge from the Lord to say, come, I'm calling you forward. So I went forward, cry my eyes out. And I think I just snotted it for a good half an hour or more. No one laid hands on me, nothing like that. There were just a small group of people that went forward. And, you know, as I was crying, I actually felt like I was grieving my own life, as if I was dying. And I remember saying to the Lord, Lord, how long do I have left to live? Thinking I may be another year in the mission field, get martyred out there, not come back. And I was expecting the Lord to say 1 year, 2 years, something like that. But you know, he didn't. What he actually said, he said, Ange, he said, you now belong to me. I felt like something had been forged in my innermost being with the Lord. What I didn't know at the time was I'd become a bondservant. And it was only in hindsight I realized, wow, that was 7 years after serving him on the mission field. There was then a choice to be bonded to him for the rest of my life. And then after that, I knew it meant I belong to him. I am his. I go where he goes. I do what he asks me to do. My life is no longer my own. It is his.
1: That's brilliant. Thanks for all you've shared in this episode of Belonging. As we do usually try to do, I think it'd be good to finish and pray for our listeners, and encourage you just to open your hearts to receive from the Lord, and for God to actually speak to you and touch you by His Holy Spirit as we pray.
2: Lord, we just thank you for giving us a revelation of what it means to belong to you and to be your bondservant. So I just ask every listener now this question: where or what do I belong to? Who or what am I bonded to? Lord, reveal in our hearts the things that we have become more attached to than you, Lord. And Lord, forgive us for either seeking to belong to someone or something else more than you. Lord, we give you now these things we have allowed to master or control us. And as the things just come to light now, like Edmund with the Turkish delight, just hand it to Jesus. Say, Lord, I give this to you. I no longer want to be a slave to it or allow it to master me. Thank you, Lord, that you have created us to belong to you. And thank you, you've created us to belong to your body, fellow brothers and sisters, Lord. So we're not isolated, but we help one another grow in the Spirit. Lord, I pray, give every listener a revelation in their heart of their true belonging and what it means to be bonded to you. Lord, I say yes to being bonded to you more than anyone or anything else. Thank you that you can meet all my needs to be loved, need to be accepted, the need to be valued, cherished, appreciated, wanted, significant. And I pray you reveal this in every listener's heart in a personal way. Lord, continue to loosen us from the things of the world, the flesh and the enemy, so we may truly be fully bonded, belonging to you. In your mighty name we pray. Thank you, Lord.
1: Amen. Thank you very much, Angela, for sharing that. If you'd like to check out, if you'd like to buy Angela's book we've referred to, please have a look on her website, which is theoministries.com. 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I think you can also order it from Amazon as well. And we encourage you to keep in touch with us as well. 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The email here is stuart@hopefm.com. We're back at the same time next week as we continue our series, Let's Talk About Life in the Spirit. Let's Talk About Life in the Spirit, when we are going to be looking at the subject of identity. In the meantime, we're going to leave you with another song with the same title we've had already, actually. It's called I Belong to Jesus. God bless you and have a great week.

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4: This is Fresh Hope with me, Derek Stringer. And in the next hour, there will be a mix of word and music, and it's all aimed at helping us gain a greater understanding of how Christianity can work for the better in our lives. So I hope that you will stay with me for this time.

0: storyteller Lynn Rushworth is going to take a Bible story and in her own fascinating way introduce us to it. 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
1: Capernaum, a sleepy little town on the Sea of Galilee. Nothing much happens there. At least if anyone had asked me the question, what happens in your town? A few years back, that's what my reply would have been. I've lived all my life in Capernaum, and very happy I am here with my family. I remember the day as if it were yesterday. We knew that Jesus of Nazareth was coming to our town. He's a remarkable man, and we'd been hearing great things about him. My husband and I were convinced that here was a man who was destined for great things. Some were beginning to call him the Messiah, and with everything that was happening, we were sure they were not mistaken. Anyway, Jesus came to our town. But more than that, he came to our home. What a thrill it was to host one of his meetings. But it was a real nightmare getting everyone inside. People stood at the windows, the door, in every inch of our home, and listened attentively to what he had to say. Suddenly, there was a commotion outside. Apparently a group of friends had brought a man to Jesus to be healed. The man was laid out on a stretcher, and four others carried him between them. But they just couldn't get into the house. It wasn't that no one was willing to move, there was just nowhere to move to. I felt really sorry for them, but there was nothing I could do. I wondered if Jesus was aware of what was happening. Knowing him, he was, and I felt sure that at the right moment, he would take some action. However, before he could, the friends took matters up into their own hands. They climbed up the outside stairs of our roof. You probably know that our roofs are flat. We use them as storage areas. But I never expected what happened next. Down in the room where we were meeting, pieces of turf began to fall to the floor, small at first, and when I looked up I could see hands pulling at the material, making the hole bigger. We could all hear voices. "Careful," one said. "We don't want to hurt anyone." And although I confessed to feeling some concern about the damage to our roof, I just couldn't say anything. I was intrigued what would happen next. I didn't have long to wait. Whether by good fortune or divine guidance, the men had made the hole directly in front of where Jesus was standing. By this time, he too was looking up at the roof. There was a sort of grin on his face as he watched the activities going on. I'm sure he could see the funny side. But this vanished, and a look of real concern replaced it as the men lowered down the stretcher with their friend lying paralyzed on it. What would Jesus do? He was full of compassion for the man and said to him, "Your sins are forgiven." That caused a commotion amongst the Pharisees present, who accused him of blasphemy. Only God can forgive sins. But he was ready for them. He said, "Why all this gossipy whispering? Which is simpler, to say, 'I forgive your sins,' or to say, 'Get up and start walking'? Well, just so it's clear that I'm the Son of Man and authorized to do either or both, get up, take your bedroll, and go home." That put them in their place, for they saw the man walking as well as anyone around him. Jesus smiled at him. Such a smile. I'll never forget it. He was so compassionate. Jesus Christ, the same yesterday,

If you've just joined us, I'm Derek Stringer and you're listening to Fresh Hope, and we're working our way chapter by chapter through an Old Testament book called Ecclesiastes, because there's nothing really old about the insights that this man is giving to us. It's tackling the kind of questions we ask, or we should be asking, about life. How can we live with meaning and purpose?

It changed my personality. That was the confident claim of a middle-aged entertainer who had just had a facelift. She had gone to a renowned cosmetic surgeon. The church minister she was talking to acknowledged that the woman really did look 15 years younger. "You look like a new woman," he said. And then she said, "I only hope I can stay that way. You see, the surgeon tells me the effect will last only if there is a change in my inner patterns of thought and emotions. I'll look the way I did again in 3 years unless I learn how to live." He recommended I see a therapist or a spiritual advisor to get a soul lift. That will help me keep my face lift. Isn't that amazing? The surgeon had altered the woman's appearance enough to give her a temporary positive self-image, but it hadn't really changed her personality, and it would take more than a new face to make her a new person. Personality change is not easy. I reminded of the mother who went into her teenage daughter's bedroom to empty the litter bin. On her notice board were handwritten instructions for the week. One said, "Do history homework on Thursday." However, there was one instruction that made her smile: "Change personality on Friday." And that's what we would like if only we were able. Most of us are what our learning and experience has made us. It's set by our early training and examples. People will say, "Personalities can't be changed." Well, today, I'm challenging that assumption. You see, personality is the outward expression of what is happening inside us. Our beliefs, convictions, desires, appetites, and instincts. The person we are inside will control the personality we express outwardly to others. Any change in our personality must be a result of a transformation of the values, goals, feelings, attitudes, and self-esteem of the person who lives inside our skins. And that's where Solomon begins in Ecclesiastes 7.

Here on Fresh Hope, we have been checking out Ecclesiastes, and we have reached chapter 7, and we'll see it right up to date. Just remember, Solomon is asking questions about the meaning of life, and those are issues that many, many times people will be asking. What makes life tick? How can I get the best out of my life? And he has searched down many roads trying to find the point and purpose of life and what gives happiness and contentment, just like people continue to do so today. And what has happened to him is what has happened to many people today. All the roads have led to dead ends. They've led to cul-de-sacs. So now he is turning his attention to look at some general advice that might help, that will make life better for him. The key word now is better. And what do we need in our approach to life that will make it a better experience? Solomon lists the steps we should take to improve our lives. And in general, it's good advice that he gives to us. We'll check it out and we'll think, yes, that makes sense. Our lives will be better if we can achieve it. But that's the problem. What he can't do is tell us how to achieve what he is advising. He can't tell us where the ability to make it happen can come from. And why? Because that's Ecclesiastes' problem. He's looking at life, like many people do today, at the horizontal level, with only a passing nod to God, as rather like the big man upstairs. Oh yes, give him respect, but there's no real relationship with God that gives the ability to put this list of advice into practice. So as we go through Solomon's advice about what needs to change in us so that we live for the better, don't get frustrated or disillusioned. You see, it isn't an impossible list to achieve. Jesus will tell us how it can happen for the better in our lives. But first, let's look at the list. But we'll do that in just a moment.

We're starting to look here at Fresh Hope at a list of advice that is given to us by Solomon in Ecclesiastes. It's generally good advice for us. Trouble is, he doesn't tell us how it can work out and be for the better in our lives. But we can answer that by turning to what Jesus has to say, but only after we've looked at what that advice is for better lives. And it begins with work on your reputation. This is verse 1 of chapter 7 of Ecclesiastes. A good name is better than fine perfume. People spend millions on cosmetics, don't they? But it only goes skin deep. A fascinated little girl watched as her mother applied cream to her face. And she asked, "Why are you doing that, Mummy?" "To make myself beautiful." Taking a tissue, she began removing some of the cream. A little girl asked, "What's the matter? Giving up?" Well, the change is only ever superficial. However, there is another approach we could take that has been found to work. So think of the finest perfume. A good personal name is better than a designer brand name. Our reputation should be of supreme value in our life. A perfume may attract a person initially, but it only lingers for a while, then passes. Whereas a good name and reputation endures. When people hear our name, do they go, "Great person," or, "Oh boy, I've heard stories about that person"? Self-centered, brash, judgmental, and arrogant people are not nice to be around. This man looks at life and says, if you really, really want other people to be drawn to you, I'll tell you what to do. Go all out for a personality change that gives you a good name. Secondly, consider our mortality. Think of the day of death better than the day of birth, he says. Now, we celebrate our birthdays, but try not to think about the day we will die. Someone has worked out that if we are 72 years old and treated as a 24-hour day, with midnight being the time of our death, if we're 18, that's 6 a.m. The day is ahead of us. Don't waste it. At 27, it's 9 a.m. At 36, it's noon. The morning is gone. At 45, it's 3 p.m. And at 60, it's 8 p.m. The day has almost gone. Do we find that disturbing? That kind of thinking does us good. But the world, well, you know what happens, don't you? They run away from it. Solomon explains why we should think like this. It is better to go to a house of mourning than to go to a house of feasting. For death is the destiny of every man. The living should take this to heart. Do you know, birth leads us into cloud cuckoo land, where we think time is a friend. It's on our side. Getting close to the time when we will die gives us a reality check. That's why a man signs off his emails to a mortician friend, "Eventually yours." And that is the destiny of every person. You are a fool, says the Bible, if you don't think about it. A walk through a cemetery, well, it may be more beneficial than a weekend in the mountains or the beach, because you'll think about life very differently.

The statistics on death are still impressive. Every one of us will die. People are dying who have never died before. A grave speaks to us. It says, "I'll see you later." Thinking about it is beneficial to how we live. And that brings us to the third piece of advice on the list. We've been working our way through Ecclesiastes 7, where Solomon is asking us, will you take this advice? And one piece of advice was, think about the day you die. It's more important than the day you were born in order to live right. And now he says, accept life's sadness. Let's think about that. This is verse 3 of chapter 7 of Ecclesiastes. Sorrow is better than laughter, because a sad face is good for the heart. Do you agree with that statement? Well, Jesus taught the same truth, that sorrow is better for us than loads of laughs. Is it not true that prosperity often encourages vices and adversity often encourages virtues? People pray at a funeral, not a party. So Solomon goes on to say, the heart of the wise is in the house of mourning, but the heart of fools is in the house of pleasure. A funeral brings such thought, we may try to get over it with sandwiches and cake. Laughter is good, of course, but according to Jesus, we could stand a little holy mourning from time to time. It's good for us. Sorrow is one of the best teachers in life. Times of sorrow make us more mature.

Robert Browning Hamilton wrote, "I walked a mile with pleasure. She chatted all the way, but left me none the wiser for all she had to say. I walked a mile with sorrow, and never a word said she. But oh, the things I learned from her as sorrow walked with me." Well, it's a great teacher, and Solomon bears that out. The next advice is welcome constructive criticism. We're working our way through here at Fresh Hope, here on Hope FM, through Ecclesiastes chapter 7, a list of advice. And this is the next piece, welcome constructive criticism that can help to give you purpose and meaning to your life. Let's think about it. It's verse 7. "It is better to heed a wise man's rebuke than to listen to the song of fools." Flattery doesn't do us any good. But which do we prefer? Nobody I know enjoys a rebuke. Do you know anybody that likes to be criticized? Have you ever had somebody come up and say, "Would you rebuke me? Just been a while, I could just do with a good rebuff." No, we grew up not liking it. We remember how when our parents gave us a lecture, what did we do? Did we roll our eyes? Admit it. And now it's coming back to us. The kids are doing that now. There are times when we really need a gentle encouragement because we're down. But there are other times where we're out of line and need a good rebuke. It's the way we are. And notice how he talks about the song of fools, like the crackling of thorns under the pot. So is the laughter of fools. This too is meaningless. You put thorns in a fire. It makes a lot of noise, but it doesn't last very long, and there's no lasting warmth. Some people are that superficial. And this writer adds, guard against dishonesty. That's verse 7 of chapter 7 of Ecclesiastes. Extortion turns a wise man into a fool, and a bribe corrupts the heart. You see, better to have character than cash. And next he makes this sound point. Exercise patient attitudes. The end of a matter is better than its beginning, and patience is better than pride. How many... a relationship has been destroyed by a short fuse. We get impatient, we get angry, and we want to quit. But the value isn't just the start, it's the finish. In the Christian life, it's not how we start, it's finishing well. Now, I think you'd agree that patience is one of the most important things we need. Do you ever pray for patience? Probably when we do, we pray for patience impatiently. God, give me patience and I want it right now. I need to develop some patience immediately. And patience in our life over time keeps relationships strong. It keeps us running the race all the way to the finish line. Now, verse 10 is interesting. Seize the day. This is chapter 7, Ecclesiastes, verse 10. Do not say, why were the old days better than these? For it is not wise to ask such questions. We are passing through a wave of nostalgia, but mostly we only remember the good bits, and we can't change what has been. We need to learn from it, to live for now and the future. A wise person lives now with an eye on the future. That's why the time to prepare

of our old age is in our youth. But how many do that? But as soon as we take the long view, we change our habits. We see that smoking is silly and brushing our teeth is sensible. It's taking the long view, but it's rare. Listen, the good old days are just a combination of a bad memory and a good imagination. That's all it is. Carpe diem, seize the day. Let this day be the best.

on Fresh Hope today with me, Derek Stringer. We're working our way through Ecclesiastes chapter 7 because it's giving us some very practical advice that we might discover what will help us to live life with purpose and with meaning. That's what King Solomon was seeking for. And he was discovering that a lot of life was meaningless for him, as people do find today. And having worked our way through some of the list of his advice to us and try to understand that Jesus is the one who will give us the answer to all of that and show how it can work, we come to another key aspect in the list. Actually, if you're counting, this is number 8. Live with wisdom. This is verse 11 of chapter 7 of Ecclesiastes. Wisdom, like an inheritance, is a good thing and benefits those who see the sun. If we receive a sum of money, knowing how to invest it is wise. As verse 12 says, wisdom is a shelter as a money is a shelter. But the advantage of knowledge is this, that wisdom preserves the life of its possessor. But what is wisdom? I know people that have a lot of graduate degrees. Quite honestly, they aren't very wise. We might say they are dying by degrees. Wisdom, in the biblical sense, is somebody who is skilled at living a godly life. We'll say more about that in just a moment.

Years ago, a young man was interviewed to become a pilot on the Mississippi River steamboats. He was asked, "Do you know where all the rocks are in the river?" And the young man replied, "I don't know where all the rocks are, but I know where they ain't." He got the job. And that's really all that's important. Wise enough to stay away from the bad stuff. So here on Ecclesiastes, we need this bit of advice to help us in this matter. And this bit of advice is acknowledge God's providence. This is verse 13 of Ecclesiastes 7. Consider what God has done. Who can straighten what he has made crooked? We can prepare for the future, but we can't plan for it, can we? And the writer goes on to say, when times are good, be happy. But when times are bad, consider. God has made the one as well as the other. Therefore, a man cannot discover anything about his future. A care assistant was calling on a 98-year-old man. She said, "You look happy today. What are you so happy about?" He said, "I've just broken a mirror." She said, "But that means 7 years bad luck." And he said, "I know, 105. Isn't it wonderful?" It's wise saying, if I do such and such, I will be better off in my old age. But we might not have an old age. So, when times are good, be happy. But when they are bad, consider what God can teach us through them. As an Arabic proverb says, sunshine all the time makes a desert. Parents told their son that he needed to crank up the difficulty on the chess software he's been using because he hardly ever loses. Translated, it means that he was hardly losing and hardly learning. Defeat can be our best teacher, provided we are willing to learn from it and survive the experience. A variety of life experiences help to smooth and stimulate us from all directions rather than just rub us the same way all the time. We don't know our future, but God knows exactly when to give us prosperity and when to give us adversity. And like a wise physician, he'll write the prescription depending on what we need. Some days, God will sort of get out his pen and write the prescription. Prosperity, joy, great fun experiences. And he gives it to us. And we go, yes. On another day, he'll write pain, sorrow, affliction, and hand it to us. He providentially balances life out. He gives us enough blessings to make us happy. He gives us enough burdens to keep us humble. Trust God for that. It's going to happen. So get used to it and learn from it. Don't size up adversity saying bad. Say, maybe, just maybe, this is a prescription from God because he loves me so much, he wants me to grow. God knows what he's doing, so let him do it.

We're coming to one last word of advice from Ecclesiastes in chapter 7 of the book of that name in the Old Testament. Here on Fresh Hope, we've been looking through what King Solomon has to say as he was trying to research and find out what would give meaning and purpose. And right here, we've been looking at a list of practical pieces of advice. And this last word of advice is lower relationship expectations. We need to think about this. Ecclesiastes says, this is verse 15, in this meaningless life of mine, I have seen both of these, a righteous man perishing in his righteousness and a wicked man living long in his wickedness. That's why he adds, do not be over righteous, neither be otherwise. Why destroy yourself? I know people who jump on this saying, that's my motto, have a little religion as an insurance policy, but don't take it too far. Well, just remember, this is giving advice from an earthly perspective here in Ecclesiastes, and it's leaving God out of the frame, and it makes something worth thinking about as a consequence. This is verse 17. Do not be over wicked and do not be a fool. Why die before your time? It is good to grasp the one and not let go of the other. The man who fears God will avoid all extremes. Isn't that how many people live? It seems sensible not to be what some call an extremist. But because we are accountable to God, it's not, I repeat, not the wisest way to live at all. And wisdom has other advantages. As the writer goes on to say, wisdom makes one wise man more powerful than 10 rulers in a city. Look at history and we see this. There is not a righteous man on earth who does what is right and never sins. And don't be hypersensitive to what other people are saying, as Pascal used to say. If everybody knew what each one said, there would not be four friends left on earth. Do not pay attention to every word people say, or you may hear your servant cursing you, says the writer, and adds, for you know in your heart that many times you yourself have cursed others. People fall short of the highest standards, and you know what? So do we. Accepting it happens helps us cope. Be happy for the good, even if it's not the best. A working principle in our world is this. When your dog plays chess with you, be happy that he knows the moves, even if he doesn't play well. In other words, we must be realistic about people. And that goes for the church too, doesn't it? The church is the one organization where being a failure is the qualification for membership. We start by saying, I've messed up and need a savior. New Testament letters were written because Christ's followers didn't measure up to the highest standards. It's not that we should be content with less, but we don't give up on church when we see it. Now, all this is common sense, isn't it? That's what we've been looking at. Practical advice, common sense. But the question is, where is it getting us? I'm left at the end as disappointed as the writer felt. Listen to what he said. All this I tested by wisdom and I said, I am determined to be wise. But this was beyond me. Whatever wisdom may be, it is far off and most profound. Who can discover it?
So I turn my mind to understand, to investigate and to search out wisdom and the scheme of things and to understand the stupidity of wickedness and the madness of folly. Where then is something that will help us live this better way? We need more than advice, and we have it. Wisdom that is more than homespun advice can be found. Would you please? We'll take a moment with it in just a moment.

on Fresh Hope, we've come to the question, where is there something which will help us live a better way? We've run through a list that Ecclesiastes, King Solomon, has given to us, where he's trying in practical ways to outline what can help us to live a better life. But it's just practical advice without the power to be able to do anything about it. And we need more than advice, and we have it. That's why I call this program Fresh Hope, because we need more than advice, and we have it. Wisdom that is more than homespun advice can be found. Thankfully, we can find it, because advice without the ability to apply it doesn't help much. Like Solomon, we end up saying, it's beyond me. But it's not beyond Jesus and what he can do for us. And in Matthew, Jesus tells a parable about yeast or leaven. It's a little story making a big point about how our personalities can be transformed for the better. Listen to this. The kingdom of God is like yeast that a woman took and mixed into a large amount of flour until it worked all through the dough. Yeast was kneaded into a new batch of dough, changing its nature and size through. Yeast was kneaded into a new batch of dough, changing its nature and size through its silent rising impact. And Christ, like the yeast, enters us when we accept his forgiveness and coming to indwell us by the Holy Spirit. He wants to penetrate into the attitudes, experiences, and habit patterns that cripple our growth and debilitate our relationships with others. The indwelling Lord is up to nothing less than making us like himself. Our task is not to try and develop Christian virtues, but to yield ourselves to Christ and hear people saying, if I could get out of the way, if I could only get rid of self, I will be more of the Christian I was meant to be. That's absurd. It's like the dough refusing to be dough. Just as every particle of the dough is transformed by the yeast, so our lives are transformed by the indwelling Lord. He is in us, and we are in him. No one dissects rising dough to discern what is dough and what is yeast. The two are inseparably intermingled. The issue is letting Christ, by his Spirit, influence all our areas of our lives. That's the secret of the transformed personality.

I often say this because it's one of the biggest lessons I have learned. The Christian life is not easy. It's not difficult. It's impossible. God never meant me to try and live it. He wants to live it through me as I reckon upon his presence in my life and say, be through me what you want to be today. We don't need more from God. We need to draw more from him. Christians are guilty of asking God for what he has already given. What do we need? His divine power has given us everything we need for life and godliness. Everything. More love? God has poured out his love into our hearts by the Holy Spirit, whom he has given us. More peace? Peace I leave with you. My peace I give you. More joy? My joy may be in you, and that your joy may be complete. It's not what we do for him, but what he does in us and through us. Look at the Apostle Peter. His reputation matched the name he had been given from his birth. Simon, a reed, easily swayed. And that was his temperament, an impetuous man. After Pentecost and Christ by the Holy Spirit indwelling him, Simon really did become Peter, the rock. Oh, he wasn't perfect, but he was changing for the better. In the last analysis, the way changes are made in our personalities is through letting Christ be all and in all. That gives lasting meaning to our lives. So, today, will you have a soul lift? You see, if anyone is in Christ, the new creation has come, the old is gone, the new is here.

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1: 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I'm Derek Stringer, and it's goodbye for now. And God bless you.

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5: God can do anything. God can change anyone. 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For nothing will be impossible with God.
6: Moments in life when God's direction makes absolutely no sense. The path forward seems unclear, the obstacles feel insurmountable, and the only thing you know for certain is that you cannot pull this off on your own. Sound familiar? Well, today on Insight for Living, Chuck Swindoll describes one of the most breathtaking miracles in all of Scripture, an inflection point when the humanly impossible became divinely certain. If you're facing something right now that feels completely beyond you, Chuck invites you to examine the Spirit's most significant mission.
5: Our Father, we thank you for the firsts in our lives. That first person who had the courage to look at us and ask us about things eternal and to make us aware that things were not well. And we had to face that. We had to come to terms with that. And we look back on that, realizing at that time it seemed fearful and confusing and maybe even for some a struggle. But we look back and thank you for sending that person to be like Gabriel was for Mary, the messenger of good news. Thank you for reminding us again, and for many, the very first time, that with you, nothing is impossible. No friend without Christ is impossibly lost. It may very well be you would have us speak to him or her this week. Thank you for the first time, our Father, when we realize the meaning and significance of deep and abiding worship. When we were delivered from the feeling that we needed to be entertained, but we were really to come before the holy God to hear his truth, to sing his songs, to pause in quietness and let the wonder in. And this season of the year, our Father, we thank you for that first light on that dark night. When all else was wrong in the world, you gave us that Son of yours. And we thank you for him. May we worship him today as if for the first time, with a fresh, as if first time joy that we are participating in your work for your glory. In the name of Jesus, our first and only Savior, we pray. Everyone said, amen.
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5: It's easy to forget the kind of times into which Jesus was born. And what makes his birth all the more amazing is that it was, in God's estimation, the right moment. Though in the world's eyes, there would have been 100 reasons to choose another time, either before then or after the fact. But those prophecies waited to be fulfilled. And that is what was accomplished according to God's promise, just as he planned it. If God were to wait until time was just right, there would never have been a son sent. But against all the odds, and in spite of the threatening situation that even this young couple faced after the birth, God brought forth his son. And by the way, he had all of the arrangements put together before time ever began. The account is in Luke chapter 1, and the main part we're considering is verses 26 to 38, which really identifies two people and focuses on them. One is an angel named Gabriel, and one is a young woman who is a virgin named Mary. The angel we read in verse 26 is sent from God to a city in Galilee called Nazareth. In the council of divine decrees, before there was ever time on earth, before there was ever matter, before there was a sun, moon, or stars, the Godhead together planned salvation. And in the plan of salvation, it was ordained that this angel be sent on this particular day to this particular woman living in this particular place. Planning our salvation, knowing our need for the Savior, our God already has put together the plan that on this very day, at this particular time, this angel, the messenger angel, would leave the throne room of the Father and come to this earth. And we read he would come to the city in Galilee called Nazareth. The reason Luke writes it like that is because there were people reading it for the first time who would not know where Nazareth was. His gospel would spread across the whole known world, but who ever heard of Nazareth? It's a tiny place. And if you think Nazareth is small, Bethlehem is even smaller. But never doubt it, the destination is determined, the person is selected, the situation is complicated, and the mission is humanly impossible. All four are true. Let me unpack them. First, the destination. The angel was to go to the city called, really we would call it a village, called Nazareth. Nazareth is where Mary lived. It's where Joseph lived. It's where they have been betrothed. Unlike today, in those days, in a Jewish marriage, there was the commitment to one another followed by the signing of a betrothal covenant, which lasted usually about a year. During that year, they were known as husband and wife. Though they didn't live together, they were not intimate with one another. They were seen as husband and wife, which explains why he is called her husband on occasion, though they've not actually been married. They are committed to one another in this betrothal, and the angel is to find her in the city of Nazareth, and he does so. So the person is selected. She is a virgin, never knew a man. Now, the situation is complicated. Complicated. Why? Because the plan of God required depositing on this earth a sinless but very human individual. How How do you get a child born without sin who comes from the womb of his mother or her mother? How do you do that? The possibilities get a little bit complicated. I took my time this week to think through what those possibilities were. Listen to them. First, God could have chosen a human mother and a human father and then put the baby there and have them have the child. The problem is you've got a sinful product. Can't come from just an average man and woman that's the result of intercourse and then the baby 9 months later is born. You'd have a sinful child. Well, the second possibility is neither one. Just leave a divinely given gift on a doorstep. Mary finds the baby and claims it. The problem there, he's not truly human. Hasn't had a birth, so that won't work. The third possibility is to send a soul and spirit to live in a person already on earth. The problem is it would not be his own body, nor could it be said that he is truly human, but has in fact been brought into a life. So this leaves only the option, number four, the supernatural conception. The womb of Mary would be that earthly vehicle. However, the embryo would bypass the contamination with sin, since the tiny speck of life within Mary's womb would have been made possible, as we're going to read, by the Holy Spirit. The miracle is often called the virgin birth miracle. It's the virgin conception that is miraculous. Never before, never since has this ever occurred. G. Campbell Morgan writes this: He was the God-man, not God indwelling a man, of such there have been many, not a man deified, of such there have been none, save in the myths of the pagan systems of thought, but God and man combining in one personality the two natures, a perpetual enigma and mystery baffling the possibility of explanation. Having read that, I'm now going to explain what baffles the possibility of explanation. Always makes me smile when I think about that. Like the statement, thanks be to God for his gift, too wonderful for words. And then I speak on it for 30 minutes to give you the words that are too wonderful for us to grasp. How do we really put it all together? How do we make sense out of what is absolutely impossible? You just keep reading the text. You keep reading the Holy Word of God. He comes to a virgin engaged to a man whose name was Joseph. Of the descendants of David, and the virgin's name was Mary. Remember, she wasn't expecting it. It was an absolute sudden surprise to her. She looks up and she sees the visible manifestation of an angelic being. Coming in, he said to her, "Hail, favored one, the Lord is with you." Look at the words. She's the favored one. For centuries, the church taught that she bestows favor, that she bestows grace, which has led to Mariolatry, the worship of Mary, the Mother of God. By the way, she's never in the scriptures called the Mother of God. She's the one who has been given grace. She's the one who is favored, E.D., favored by God. She's the recipient of God's favor and grace. And he says, the Lord is with you. And she's standing there hearing it, wondering, who is this visitor? Why is he calling me a favored one? And how is it that the Lord is going to be with me? I believe in my Lord, but why the need for his presence with me, delivered to me from the messenger himself, Gabriel? You're not surprised to read that she was very perplexed, verse 29. The tense of this particular Greek term suggests ongoing. She continues to mull it over. She's not questioning it. In fact, she's not disagreeing with it. She's just puzzled by it. She's just puzzled by it. And it's like I would feel if Cynthia said to me tomorrow morning, Hey, honey, I forgot to tell you, we're going to have a fifth child. I would be perplexed to hear that. We would name the baby a miracle, but that's as far as I'm going with that. It's just not going to happen. Mary's thinking it can't happen. In her case, she's got the right age going for her, but she doesn't have the right intimate experience. So she's perplexed. The word means to be caught up in intense curiosity. How could this be? Because a man I do not know, literally the statement reads. Remember, it has to be a man. And I'm in love with Joseph, but I've never been intimate with Joseph. I do not know a man. David McKenna adds a curious statement here. Jesus' divine human nature is a physical as well as a theological fact. Luke the physician set up the paradox when he announced that Jesus was conceived by the Holy Ghost in the womb of Mary without human agency. The genetic puzzle has never been unraveled. Did God select certain qualities in genetic structure, chromosome mix, and the DNA code? If so, what are the personality features of the Word made flesh? Some might contend that the case for the humanity of Jesus is already refuted. Others have chosen to deny the virgin birth in order to make Jesus fully human. Logically, the genetic mystery is no greater than the incarnation itself. Like geneticists who have not unlocked the secret of conception, we must rely upon information about Jesus' birth and development to find out if he was fully human. And he goes on to describe those characteristics of humanity. You can't unravel it. If you're waiting for scientific proof of this, you'll wait in vain. It's a miracle. Miracles lack proof of this nature. She's told you will have the baby. She's asking, how can it be? And now he explains. It doesn't help her with all the answers, but it at least describes the supernatural nature of the conception. The angel said to her, "Do not be afraid, Mary, for you have found favor with God. Behold, you will conceive in your womb," verse 31, "and bear a son. You shall name him Jesus. He will be great. He will be called the Son of the Most High. And the Lord God will give him the throne of his father David. He will reign over the house of Jacob, and his kingdom will have no end." How can that be? I understand you're talking Messiah here. But what I don't get is how this will occur. I can't figure it out. Verse 35 is crucial because it represents the Holy Spirit's most significant mission. The angel answered and said to her, "The Holy Spirit will come upon you. The power of the Most High will overshadow you." These are all human terms, accommodating human ignorance and an inability to grasp the truth. The Holy Spirit will come upon you. The power of the Most High will overshadow you. For this reason, the Holy Child shall be called the Son of God. What you must understand, even the most intense skeptic listening right now, is that you will never, ever unravel the puzzle. You can't, because it's a miracle. God comes, God makes the announcement, God leaves Mary in her puzzlement, wondering what it's all about, just as any one of you ladies in these teenage years in which Mary was would find yourself absolutely shocked. But God doesn't back off. He says the Holy Spirit will come upon you and will overshadow you. Somewhere between this announcement and Mary's arrival at Elizabeth's place of residence, a conception took place. The details of that are left for our imagination. Nothing in Scripture covers that epical moment of the Spirit's most significant mission. Now, please observe what sealed it for Mary. I think it's a turning point in the narrative when she asks, "How can it be? I know not a man," on and on. Now, the thing I love about Mary's response is what follows in this passage of Scripture. Before I get there, I just want you to look at verse 37 and let it sink in. He says, "For nothing will be impossible with God." If I want you to remember anything as a result of this time together, it's that statement. Because there isn't a person sitting here today who doesn't have something impossible that you're facing. Something. Something you cannot fix, you cannot change, you cannot alter, you cannot start or stop. It's impossible for you. I spoke to our staff on a Wednesday morning. We had a gathering here of the Insight for Living staff along with our pastoral and all of our staff here at the church. We met in the former worship gathering place. It was a great time of singing, and we were reflecting on this story. I took another tack at it that morning, but I concluded by reminding all of us that God can do anything. God can change anyone. And I said to them, I want all of you to remember that, because it's going to be easily forgotten. Are you ready? I was dealing with a difficult individual by Thursday. It hadn't even been 24 hours since I spoke. And I remember saying to someone who had been in that meeting, "This person is impossible." And she said to me, "As I recall, God can do anything. God can change anyone." Isn't that? Already in less than 24 hours, I had forgotten that nothing will be impossible with God. That statement can transform your thinking. It can change your whole attitude. Because there's not a person hearing right now who is not facing something that isn't humanly impossible. By that I mean you can't pull it off. You can't make it happen. I think it's that statement that causes Mary finally to rest her case. She doesn't have to know all the details. She simply must understand that the God who is revealing this message is the God of impossibilities. By the way, in various wording, that statement is found four times in the Scriptures, twice in Jeremiah and twice in Luke's gospel. Because God knew if we just read it once, we wouldn't remember it. Remember it this week. Say it to your friend. Say it to your spouse. Remind your child or your parent that with God, nothing is impossible. Let it sink in. Because you see, the enemy hears what you're hearing and wants you to forget it. Because a whole week is going to unfold before we gather together again like this for teaching. And if you're not careful, you're going to be lost in doubt and dismay if you let the statement of verse 37 slide by. Mary, nothing will be impossible with God. You know what? That's the turning point in the whole narrative. She hears that statement, nothing will be impossible with God, and that settled it. The next two verses are wonderful verses. Mary said, "Behold, the bondslave of the Lord. May it be done to me according to your word." And the angel departed. First, what she calls herself, I think, is significant. "I'm a bondservant." In other words, I'm not running my own life. I'm not in charge of the events of my life. And even though I have no idea how God is going to pull this off, I want it known right now that I see myself as a humble servant of the living God. I am available to him to do with me whatever he may wish. There's something wonderful about that kind of spirit of humility. That kind of submission makes life move so much smoother. Daryl Bach says, the word describes one of humble station who addresses a superior in recognition of their position. As God's handmaid, Mary accepts openly what God asks of her. Mary, the woman of strength and character, says immediately, I'm the Lord's bondservant. It's a statement of humility. While we're on that, would you hold your place here and look at 1 Peter chapter 5? I want to point out three benefits of true humility right here from 1 Peter 5. Verse 5 concludes with humility toward one another, for God is opposed to the proud, but gives grace to the humble. Therefore, stay with the word, humble yourself under the mighty hand of God, that he may exalt you at the proper time, casting all your anxiety on him because he cares for you. Go back to verse 5. The first benefit of humility is that we're given grace to accept whatever. The second thing is that it comes with a promise. Humble yourselves under the mighty hand of God, that he may exalt you at the proper time. We rest in his promise when we humble ourselves. Third, we are relieved of anxiety. And who doesn't want that? Casting all your anxiety on him, because literally it matters to him concerning you. The verse literally reads.
6: 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Grace to accept what you cannot change. A promise that God will lift you up at exactly the right time. And relief from the anxiety that has been stealing your peace. And he's titled this message, The Spirit's Most Significant Mission. 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
2: Now, here's the tricky thing about yielding. God demands it. He doesn't come to me and say, "Now, Michael, it would be very nice for you to yield to me." He doesn't do that. He demands it. Why? For my good and His glory. That's why. Why is it that we don't have true joy or peace until we yield? Stay tuned. I'm going to tell you why.
1: Thank you.

that most of us probably get used to it. We ignore it. And after a while, actually, we don't even notice it anymore. We become oblivious to it. We know it's there. Subconsciously, you know it's there. You know what you're supposed to do when you see it. But then you get used to it, and then you give it kind of a cursory glance as you pass it by. Until, of course, the day comes when you get into trouble and you find yourself sitting on the side of the street and say, why didn't I yield? Now, obviously, I know all about that. The yield sign is there for a reason. When you obey it, you're blessed and you're safe. When you don't, even though you may get away with it for a long period of time, sooner or later it's going to catch up with you. And in a far greater way, in a far more serious way, in a far more important way, the entire Bible from cover to cover is that sign saying, yield to God. The message of the entire Bible from Genesis to Revelation is one message, yield to God for meaningful life, for peaceful heart, for a contented spirit, for effective witness for Jesus Christ in your workplace or in your school, for fruitful and productive life, for victory in the spiritual battles, you and I must yield. Yield to the Lord's will in our lives, yield to His command in His Word, yield to His direction as revealed in His Word, yield to His instructions in His book. Now I'm going to level with you. Yielding is never easy. You see, yielding is never fashionable. Yielding is never popular by the masses. But yielding is the only option that you and I have. It's the only option that God gives us. I read an old preacher from the old times, back in the days of the horse and buggy, and he and his wife were driving their horse and buggy along a narrow and dangerous stretch of road. And the woman got so nervous, and she immediately grabbed one of the straps, one of the reins, and said, her husband, as calmly as he knew how, handed her the other strap. And she said, no, I don't want to take both of them. I could never manage this animal by myself. And the husband said, look, you've got to make a choice. You either drive it or I drive it. We can't both drive the same horse. And the frightened soul quickly handed back the other strap to the husband, and they made their way home safely. And this is where we find the Israelites in Joshua chapter 5. Turn to it with me, please. They are at that point where God is saying to them, you must learn to yield to me. At this point of their journey to the promised land, God has taken them across the river of impossibility, supernaturally, miraculously. He provided for them. And now they are facing the fortified walls of Jericho. Now the river, which dried up supernaturally and miraculously, is behind them. Now is flowing at full force, and there is no turning back. In front of them, there is that fortified wall. You talk about caught between the rock and the hard place. This is it. And so they have no choice but to yield to the leadership of the commander-in-chief. And let me just stop for a moment here and give you the explanation that was in that chapter. The Israelites, who have come across that river of impossibility, they have not seen fortified walls before. They were all born in the wilderness. They have never experienced climbing obstacles that are formidable. And Joshua, in his perplexity, thinking about the river that's flowing full force and looking at that fortified wall, and in that perplexity, in that time when he doesn't know what to do, where to go next, he sees this man with a drawn sword, and he didn't know who he was. And so he says to him, are you with us or are you against us? Are you with us or are you with the enemy? Are you here to take sides? And he said, no, I'm here to take over. Now, beloved, listen to me. That is yielding. Now, here's the tricky thing about yielding. Are you ready for it? God demands it. He doesn't.

0: come to me and said, "Now, Michael, it would be very nice for you to yield to me." He doesn't do that. He doesn't say, "You know, it would be a great honor for me if you yield to me." No, God doesn't do that. He demands it. He demands it of me. Why? For my good and His glory. That's why. But why is it that we try so hard to wiggle out of it? Why does God have to go to the trouble of ensuring that we have no other option and we come to the end of the road and we say, "Okay, I give up"? Why is it that we don't have true joy or peace until we yield? Stay tuned. I'm going to tell you why. You see, in the last message, Joshua told them to consecrate themselves. What does consecration mean? You see, consecration is that big word that we use in Christian circles, which only means one thing: yield. That's it. That's what it means. This week I saw an email from a couple in our church, and it says that God kept on impressing upon them to host a backyard Bible club. And God kept impressing upon them, but they kept on resisting and resisting and resisting. And for a very good reason, let me assure you. It was very good reason. They have a 3-year-old and a 2-month-year-old. That is a good reason not to host a Bible club, right? That's what the natural mind would say. But they could not get away from God's persistence in getting them to yield at this very time in their life. And so with a couple of other apostles, members who live in their neighborhood, stuffed the mailboxes with them announcements. And guess what? 51 kids turned up. I can't even think of 51 kids in my backyard. Isn't that great? But that's not all. As a result of this, 9 moms started coming for a weekly Bible study in that same home. Listen to me. For you to be used of God, for me to be used of God, whether it be in our workplace or our neighborhood or our communities where we live or the schools, we must be willing to yield. The Israelites had to yield before they can even get across that fortified walls. They had to yield spiritually. They had to yield mentally. They had to yield emotionally. They had to yield, yes, physically. And if God is teaching us anything in this whole series of messages, beloved, listen to me. If He's teaching us anything, anything at all, it is this: consecration precedes conquest. That yielding precedes harvesting. What kind of yielding did God ask the Israelites? Well, you can see it in the passage there between verses 2 to 9. There was a physical circumcision. I'm going to come to that in a minute. In verse 10, there was a celebration of the Passover. In verse 11 and 12, there was the appropriating of the fruit of the produce of Canaan. And then verses 13 and to 15, there was the following of the commander-in-chief and taking direction from him. Now, on the face of it, it just all these things, they seem to either kind of outrageous insanity or rituals that are really not necessary at all. Why didn't God just click His fingers and get them across the walls of Jericho? Why couldn't God do it some other way? Oh, listen to me. The whole question of yielding is not yielding what I want to yield, but yielding what God wants you to yield. And if God is God, then He's got to tell you, and you have to obey. And you have to ask Him, "Lord, what is it that you want me to yield?" However, I have a hunch that you already know what God wants you to yield. The problem is that you're not willing to do it. You see, God may say to you, or may be saying to you for weeks or even months, or years, He may be saying to you to yield something that to me is not really a big deal at all. Easy. But to you, it's huge. You see, He knows you and He knows me, and He never asks of us to yield the same things. He may be asking me to yield something that to you, said, that's easy. But to me, it's huge, and it's a challenge. Now, I know I can hear some of you are literally kicking and screaming right now. You see, how can you do that? Oh, listen, I'm the expert on kicking and screaming. I've done my fair share of screaming and kicking in the past. I know all about it. Some of you may be saying, but what God is asking of me does not make sense. Do it anyway. What God is asking of me, I can't do. He will give you the power to do it. Think about this. Just think about this from the human logic. To have the Israelite males to be circumcised on the eve of the greatest battle of their history, it doesn't make sense. See, this is not a seven-day-old baby in the hospital where a lot of hygiene and clinical stuff and the baby doesn't know what in the world is going on. There are cultures where the babies don't get circumcised until 10 or 11. And listen, that's called physically incapacitated. It's called pain. And they had no painkillers back then. These were grown men. How are they going to fight this battle? This is incredible battle that they're facing. This is unbelievable enemy of all the Canaanites and the Amorites and the mosquito bites. And we're all there. And they're going to face them the next day. It does not make sense, but it makes perfect sense to God. Do you know why? Because God never wanted him to say, we did it. God didn't want him to say, we accomplished it. God did not want him to say, we brought the victory. When God strips you, when God strips me of the last vestige of personal strength, that's the beginning of him working in you supernaturally. As long as we rely on our wealth, our numbers, our resources, our strength, our intelligence, our intellect, our strategy, and the willpower, as long as we rely on these things, God says, go, be my guest. Keep on spinning your wheels. Keep on trying. Go for it. You see, this generation of Israelites were all born in the wilderness, as the writer tells us again and again. Only a handful of them, like Joshua and Caleb, really know what it was like in Egypt, in the land of slavery. Only a handful of them saw what it's like for the mighty Red Sea to part. Very few of them knew what it was like to see the mighty Egyptian army to be drenched. Not only that, but this generation was not circumcised, which is the sign of the covenant that God made with Abraham. I'm so grateful. Paul says that the circumcision is the circumcision of the heart. Neither did they participate in the Passover before. You see, there were three Passovers. This is the third one. The first Passover was in Egypt, when God told the Israelites to slay a lamb and then to put the blood on the doorposts so that the angel of death will go to the firstborn of the Egyptians, but then would miss those who have the blood on the door. He said, I will see the blood and I will pass over. That is the very first Passover. The second Passover was in the Sinai desert. And this is the third time that they are celebrating the Passover. And this was God's way to remind them that in the past, God brought them out of the slavery of Egypt. It's also in the present that he is delivering them today, and that in the future he will deliver them when he sent the Messiah, the Lord Jesus Christ, to shed his own blood on Calvary so that all who cover themselves with the blood of Jesus Christ will make it to heaven. You see, circumcision stripped them from their physical strengths. Passover reminded them of God's deliverance. Appropriating the produce of Canaan is the foretaste of God's fulfilling of his promise to Abraham and giving them the victory. But the ultimate yielding, you see it here at the end of the chapter, is surrendering to the commander in chief. Joshua did not know who he was. See, this is what sealed the deal. Joshua encountering of the commander of the Lord of hosts, to me, is one of the most exciting, the most thrilling part of the whole scripture. You see, most theologians refer to this as a theophany. It's a big word. It means the appearance of the pre-incarnate Christ in the Old Testament. He appeared to Abraham under the oak of Mamre. He appeared to Jacob at Peniel. He appeared to Moses at the burning bush. He appeared with his chariots of fire to Elisha and his servant when they needed victory over the Assyrians. And here he's appearing to Joshua. He's appearing with sword drawn, ready for the fight. You see, Jesus had not died on the cross yet and completed the victory. What kind of a military force did the divine commander lead? The Bible calls them the host of the Lord. The Bible called them the host of heaven. The Bible calls them legions of angels. Beloved, listen to me. They are always ready to be deployed on your behalf when you yield. The moment you yield to the Lord and His call upon your life to be an effective witness for Him, His minister in your workplace and in your school, the moment you yield to Him and accept the call of being a missionary in your mission field, of being an apostle in your environment, of being an ambassador in your world, by being a warrior in your battles, God begins to deploy these mighty, invisible forces on your behalf. When you yield your will to God's will, when you yield your plan to God's plan, these hosts of angels are always ready to be deployed on your behalf. When you yield to doing the work of God, they are ready to be deployed on your behalf. When you are ready to yield your timidity and your fear and fear of rejection and go forward in His name, He's ready to deploy all these armies on your behalf. When you yield to taking the sandal off your feet by recognizing that the very place in your neighborhood where He placed you, in your workplace where you work, in your school where you go, when you see those places as holy places, He is ready to deploy on your behalf mighty armies to fight for you. When you yield your desire, when you yield your wants, when you yield your opinion, when you yield your comfort zone, when you yield your self-indulgence, when you yield your time, your talent, and your treasure, when you yield your frustrations and your depression and your helplessness and your bitterness, He is ready to deploy that mighty army. Listen to what Hebrews chapter 1 verse 14 said. He said, they are ministering spirits sent out to render service for the sake of those who will inherit salvation. Those of you who have read my book know your real enemy. You've read the fact that how it is absolutely thrilling to me to know that when Satan fell from heaven, one third of the angelic beings, and we don't know how many, there could be billions or could be trillions of them. The Bible says untold numbers, so we don't even know. Maybe even it cannot be counted. But the Bible said when Lucifer thought that he could depose God and sit on the throne and become God, he was thrown out of heaven. One third of the angelic being followed him in that foolishness, and they were thrown out of heaven. And to me, that is absolutely the most exciting thing, because it says to me that two-thirds of the angelic being are ready and committed to be deployed on your behalf. That means that for every demon that's harassing you, for every demon that is warring against you, there are two angels who are fighting on your behalf. When you yield to the commander in chief, Jesus is going to show up. He's going to show up in your workplace and school and neighborhood. And He doesn't show up to take sides. He shows up to take over. And you must be willing to let Him take over. He will show up, put words in your mouth. He will show up to soften hard hearts. He will show up to change lives. He will show up to bless your work. He will show up to give you favor. He will show up to encourage you. He will show up to meet your needs. He will show up to give you victory. He will show up. And the best thing that you can say today is, Lord, I yield. You know that matter that the finger of the Holy Spirit is pointing to in your life and saying this, Lord, not now, this. Lord, I can't do it. this. Well, Lord, you know that I'm struggling with that. Well, in due course, I'll be able to overcome. Listen, we worship a supernatural, powerful God. And the greatest thing that you can do in your life, the greatest thing that I've ever done in my life, is when the finger of the Holy Spirit pointed in my heart, in my mind, in my life, and says this. And after kicking and screaming, I said, Lord, I yield. It's the greatest thing you could have done, or you could do today.
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